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0: 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Greg Phillips on your radio. Glad to have you where you are. Keep it locked where you've got it. We've got so much more of your favorites coming up. And, of course, weather-wise for tonight, partly cloudy in the skies, low around 76. Tomorrow, more clouds, a 40% chance of rain with a high 93. Currently right now, we're hanging at 92. Keep it here. 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

Latin soul, R&B, Zydeco, old school, and much, much more. 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

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Greg Phillips on the radio for Tuesday night. We've got more of your favorites coming up, so don't touch that radio dial. Weather-wise for tonight, continue to be partly cloudy skies, low around 76. Tomorrow, more clouds in the forecast, 40% chance of rain, with a high 93. Currently right now, we're at 80. Let's go back the old school. 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
1: Hey, I made this little fine shit the other day. It's a trail ride. 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I said, baby, you gotta.

0: 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Greg Phillips on the radio. About to wrap this thing up for one great night of fun to make way for Lover's Groove. 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By all means, whatever you do, have a safe night tonight. Until then, adios.
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0: The place you want to be with that special one in your life. It's the music. It's time to get closer to your loved one. 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
1: You said you needed peace.
0: So why do you keep running from it? I ain't running, I'm just confused.
1: No, you're choosing confusion.
0: You coming over tonight? I can't keep doing this.
1: But you always do.
0: Damn. How did I get myself in this mess?

0: 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This is Lover's Groove. Feel the adult vibe.
1: Well, Jason, I've got to tell you, you're pretty much everything this company is looking for in an entry-level candidate.
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thoughts, love. 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

0: 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It's the music. It's Lover's Groove on KAYT KQJO.
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98.9. The place you want to be with that special one in your life. It's the music. It's time to get closer to your loved one. Experience the night vibe here on KAYT KQJO Alexandria. This is Lover's Groove.

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1: 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It's the music. 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
0: 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It's the music. It's time to get closer to your loved one. 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

You know, one time things got so bad until I had to go to one of my friends and talk to him. And I told him, I said, you know, I'm having problems with the woman that I love. It seems that I call her on the phone and I just can't get her to answer. And then I went to her house and I saw a car parked in the driveway. I knocked on the door, but still my knocks went unanswered. And then I went home and I watched television until television went off. And then I played my records until I just didn't want to hear them anymore. And finally I went to bed, but I found myself waking up a few hours later. And the tears were running down my face. And my friend told me, he said, Lenny, you just ought to forget about her. But I told my friend, I said, you know, maybe you've never been in love like I've been in love. And maybe you've never felt the things that I felt. But this is what I told my friend. I said,

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1: Hi, I'm Tanya Riley, station manager here at KAYT KQJO FM with this public service announcement about how to protect yourself from coronavirus disease 2019 or COVID-19 from the Centers of Disease Control and Prevention. First, you need to know how it spreads. There is currently no vaccine to prevent coronavirus disease 2019 or COVID-19. The best way to prevent illness is to avoid being exposed to this virus. The virus is thought to spread mainly from person to person, between people who are in close contact with one another within about 6 feet, through respiratory droplets produced when an infected person coughs or sneezes. These droplets can land in the mouth or nose of people who are nearby or possibly be inhaled into the lungs. Please take steps to protect yourself. Clean your hands often. Wash your hands often with soap and water for at least 20 seconds, especially after you have been in a public place or after blowing your nose, coughing, or sneezing. If soap and water are not readily available, use a hand sanitizer that contains at least 60% alcohol. Cover all surfaces of your hands and rub them together until they feel dry. Avoid touching your eyes, nose, and mouth with unwashed hands. Avoid close contact with people who are sick. Put distance between yourself and other people if COVID-19 is spreading in your community. This is especially for people who are at high risk of getting very sick. Take steps to protect others. Stay home if you're sick. Cover your mouth and nose with a tissue when you cough or sneeze, or use the inside of your elbow. Throw used tissue in the trash. Immediately wash your hands with soap and water for at least 20 seconds. If soap and water are not readily available, again, clean your hands with hand sanitizer that contains at least 60% alcohol. If you are sick, you should wear a face mask when you are around other people. Example, sharing a room or a vehicle. 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If you are not sick, you do not need to wear a face mask unless you are caring for someone who is sick. 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

0: 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It's Overnights. 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

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This is like one day finding a wife through one, only to one day die through one. Like killing it softly like Laura, or better yet the other one, the Roberta one. This is like mother's son, or the water gun. Yeah, this make you wanna order one, flip a quarter for one. This be like heads and tails, chitty bang bang till you fail. This is like gang gang till you know them colors well. 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

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I'm Carlette Christmas, and this is On Point Talk, the official OPT network. 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
2: Rubio faces a tough task of selling the Iran reset to wary Gulf allies. Good morning. On Point Media News is brought to you by the Law Office of Malcolm Larvadane. What's the name? Larvadane. U.S. Secretary of State Marco Rubio faces a delicate mission this week, pitching Washington's Iran peace deal to Gulf Arab leaders who fear excessive concessions will strengthen Tehran and reshape the region's security balance and oil flows. Rubio arrived in the United Arab Emirates yesterday before moving on to Kuwait and Bahrain, where he will meet officials from the Gulf Cooperation Council, a group of monarchies that also includes Saudi Arabia, Qatar, and Oman. At issue are elements of a draft agreement that includes no limits on Iran's ballistic missiles, a proposed $300 billion reconstruction fund, and provisions that could expand Tehran's regional influence and control over critical oil shipping lanes. On Point Media News is brought to you by the Law Office of Malcolm Larvadane. What's the name? Larvadane. I'm Wade Hampton.
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11: Welcome back, everybody, to the OPT Network. It's the time of the morning where we start with our OPT meditation, intention, and or thought for the day. And if you're just joining us for the meditation, it's a time where we just take some deep cleansing breaths, find our center, breathe in what we want, and breathe out what doesn't serve us. 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This morning's meditation says, when I let personal piques and resentments interfere with what I know to be my proper conduct, I am on the wrong track and I am undoing all I have built up by doing the right thing. I must never let personal piques interfere with living the way I know God wants me to live. When I have no clear guidance from God, I must go forward quietly along the path of duty. The attitude of quiet faith will receive its reward as surely as acting upon God's direct guidance. I must not weaken my spiritual power by letting personal piques upset me.
12: Yeah, Colette, those personal piques and resentments, you know, a lot of times we're just not equipped to understand that they're like sludge. Right. Like it takes a lot of energy to deal with.
11: Mm-hmm.
12: You know, you think when you're looking at somebody saying, I wish this happened to them, or I got a problem with them because of what they did. The best thing we could do is forgive them, because the equivalent of that, Colette, and I'll use an analogy for it. If we've just filled our car up my truck up with gas,
11: mm-hmm.
12: and you know, it's probably going to get somewhere around anywhere from 15 to 30 miles to a gallon, depending on the type of truck it is. But when I put a 10-ton load behind it,
11: right,
12: it's going to use more energy
11: mm-hmm.
12: to carry that load. And when we're walking around with all types of resentments and ideas about others and not emptying ourselves of all that payload, it costs us something. You know, we really don't understand that stuff is not free to haul around. You know?
11: Right.
12: There's a whole bunch of things that you can be doing better than hauling that sludge and that resentment and those peaks around, you know, drinking poison, hoping somebody else will die. Because when you drink that poison, it goes into your body and you're killing yourself.
11: Right.
12: You're not hurting anybody else. And that's the equivalent. And I mean, this meditation is basically speaking about that. You know, even, you know, I have to seek God on everything. But the most important thing I have to do, Carlette, when it comes to seeking God, mm-hmm. I have to tell him to show me me. Now, that right there is the hardest thing for any person to do, because nobody wants to truly see themselves.
11: Right.
12: Nobody really wants to truly see themselves. And until you get the desire to see yourself, you're not going to ever live up to your true potential, because you don't even know who you are. And you don't want to know. You don't want to see. And the reason why I don't want to see is because I want to continue to do the rotten things that I've been doing to other people, and the things that I carry around that don't nobody know about but me.
11: Mm-hmm.
12: The things that are hidden in my deep innermost self. But God knows. And he ain't going to give you no authority over anything with that kind of stuff in you.
11: Right.
12: You know, and unless you cleanse yourself out and be a vessel that he can use, you know, you have to diligently seek after him. And when we diligently seek after him, what he does is he starts to clean us up of that foolishness that's in us, that's causing us not to be able to connect with him.
11: Mm-hmm.
12: But we have to really see how important that is. You can lie to yourself, but only so long. Because if you start asking God to change you, he's going to start to show you you, and you're going to have to accept what he shows you.
11: Right.
12: Instead of going into that state of delusion where you could say to yourself, I don't see why I do that. I don't do that. And everybody around you is telling you you do it.
11: Right.
12: Yeah, that's a lot.
11: Mm-hmm. I guess to start with the first thing, personal peaks. And I wonder why they use that word, peaks. I had to look it up. It just means irritation, you know, and the things that really bother us. And the first thing I did this morning when I read the meditation, after I looked up what peaks means, is to check myself to see what am I carrying. And like you said, oftentimes people don't want to know what they're carrying, don't want to look at themselves. And when I start to look at that, repent. And then it says, if I let those resentments and those irritations, if I let them govern over me, is what I thought this morning, then I'm undoing everything that God is trying to build within me. And so this morning, I think the meditation is really asking each person who hears this morning to not look at everybody else, but to look within, to see what it is that's weighing me down, weighing you down, what's keeping, and those things, those resentments, those irritations, those distractions really keep us from God, DC.
12: They absolutely do, Carlette. And we just, you know, we're so accustomed to running on how we feel, how things make us feel,
11: yep.
12: Until when we have to make some changes, it doesn't make us feel good. And so we have a tendency to sway away from changing.
11: Yeah.
12: And a person can stay on that hamster wheel for all their lifetime because they don't know how to accept the fact that my feelings don't dictate to me how I should show up and how I should deal with others.
11: Mm-hmm.
12: But if you don't understand how to get control of your feelings, you're an emotional child. Basically, you're all over the place because you don't know how to deal with feelings that God gave you to help you to understand and appreciate that when I feel a certain way about a thing, right?
11: Mm-hmm.
12: That's causing me, I have to use those feelings to change and navigate the world.
11: Mm-hmm.
12: But when you go deaf tone to the fact that you're feeling something and you try to mask it with something else, basically you're just taking away the instincts that God gave you to navigate the world, and you've dulled them senseless until now you're running on just what you can see.
11: Mm-hmm.
12: Your senses are no longer of good use to you.
11: Right.
12: And that's where I was living. You know, I'd mask it with something, drinking, drugs, sex, or there's so many things that you can use.
11: Mm-hmm.
12: You know, some people are con- addicted to just telling others what to do.
11: Yeah.
12: You know, I just have to tell you what to do. They can't, like, you're doing something, and they seeing you do it, and they just have to help you with it.
11: Right.
12: They can't just let you finish.
11: Right.
12: They can't take it.
11: And that's a person's behaviors that...
12: Control freak.
11: Right, that don't understand that they're not using drugs or alcohol. They're using...
12: Yeah, they're using other things, and they don't really... But people are telling them all the time.
11: Right.
12: You know, they just, they go... We end up being delusional to hearing what people are saying about us because we really don't want to hear it.
11: Right.
12: And so because we don't want to hear it, we learn how to block it out.
11: And let me tell you, it's hard to hear about yourself.
12: Man, you're talking about hard.
11: And then once you hear it, it's hard to receive it.
12: And the way you get control, the way you are better able, Carlette, to deal with yourself. And the word says a person who gets control of or has knowledge of oneself, that's better than having a city, right?
11: Mm-hmm.
12: It's not saying that because it's easy.
11: Right.
12: You think it's easy to get a city?
11: Right.
12: You know what I'm saying? Mm-hmm. To own just one town.
11: Mm-hmm.
12: Just a town, to own one town, let's say Evergreen, Louisiana.
11: Right.
12: A really small town.
11: Mm-hmm.
12: To own that town is a lot.
11: Right.
12: You know what I'm saying? But just to think to own a city and having knowledge of self is huge. Yeah. It is very, very big.
11: And I think that maybe we don't even really know how big it is, really.
12: As Trump said, it's big. It's a big, beautiful bill. I don't know where that came from.
11: I don't either.
12: That's crazy.
11: I guess you just have to... You have to laugh because sometimes it could feel so heavy. And when it does feel heavy, I like what the meditation says, that when you're in this place and you don't have a clear guidance from God, you got to go forward quietly along the path of duty. And I just take that as meaning just trying to do the right thing.
12: Absolutely, Corlette.
11: Just trying to do the right thing.
12: You gotta diligently seek God. I guess that would be the thing. We have to continuously, diligently seek God so that we can be a vessel that he can work through.
11: And so here's how the meditation says we can pray about it. It says, I pray that I may not let myself become too upset. I pray that I may go quietly along the path I have chosen. And so it's a mandate today that we need to really, really understand how to keep those people and those things that really, really bother us at bay. That, family, is our OPT meditation, intention, and or thought for the day, sponsored by Healthy Blue, providing real health solutions for those who need a little help. 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
14: You're not wrong. 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Let's head over to Outlaws and enjoy Louisiana's most wanted barbecue and their AC.
13: That sounds outlawsome.
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13: 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Outlaws awesome?
14: 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Let's head over to Outlaws right now.
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0: 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Our goal is to encourage, uplift, and enlighten you, one conversation at a time.
21: I was living with my own traumas inside, and I was living with my own insecurities and fears and doubts up until I was 16. And
22: what were those traumas? Can you talk about them, or are they still traumatic?
21: They're still traumatic in a sense that I haven't really worked with anyone to cope with them. I haven't really unpacked them. I just know that they're there because I experienced them. But I haven't found the right person to, you know, work on that with, because that's definitely some internal healing that's going to take me some time, you know, to figure out why it's affected me in the way it has and why I consider them to be my traumas.
22: Do they scare you?
21: Yeah, they do. Not that it's going to happen again, or that I'm fearful that, you know, I can possibly be put into a situation. Nothing like that. Just mainly because when I think back to myself as the child, and just, I guess, some of the ways that I was raised, some of the things that I was told, I never really put much energy or thought into, so until now. And, you know, looking back, trying to reflect back, you know, trying to unpack things that could have been causes for, you know, my emotional distress as a young child. It's a lot, and it's really difficult. So
22: those triggers?
21: Triggers, yeah.
22: Is it hard to unpack, because if you unpack it, you feel like you'll hurt people that were not responsible but did the best that they could and will not be able to deal with the emotional tumult?
21: Yes. That's exactly where the fear lies, is that I don't want to even admit to myself that some of the things and some of the ways that my parents handled myself and my brother were extremely damaging to me as a young developing child.
22: And that's hard for every parent to process, because we all, as parents, damaged our children in some way or another. Yeah. Not purposely, but doing what we thought was the right thing at that time. But it's the truth that really makes us and sets us free. And until you can really say the truth in love, you're gonna always carry that burden of not unpacking. And the freedom won't ever really come because of the perfection that we want others to think that we are. Nobody wants anybody to think that their family was less than perfect, or that I, as a parent, missed the mark,
21: right,
22: or did something that affected the emotion of our sons or our children. And so with that said, in 2017, you go to a deep, deep, dark place. And when do you decide that I'm gonna take my life? Was that over a process, or again, was that short window?
21: It was one of the quickest decisions I've ever made in my entire life. It was the most impulsive thing that I've ever done in my entire life. And I remember that time period in my life very vividly. I remember that all of the lies that I had been keeping from my family came to surface, and I was in very deep trouble. Not only with my family, but, I had messed up pretty bad. And so I was dealing with all of that hurt and pain on top of, everything that I had mentioned earlier about, the insecurities and the shame and, trying to fit in and clothe myself in perfection. And so that happened right around the same time that my senior year, well, would have been my senior year, cheerleading tryouts were happening. So they happened at the very end of the school year. And this was the very end of my junior year of high school. And so I decided that I didn't want to cheer anymore, and I quit. And that was a huge blow, not only for me to take, but also for my family that I had made and cheerleading.
22: How do you come up with that decision? I quit after being a cheerleader. I'm going into my senior year. Take us through that, because parents always want to know, why would you quit in your senior year?
21: There's a valid reason, and then there's my reason. The reason, at the time that I kind of said that I wasn't going to try out was because they were making the competitive team mandatory. So if you were on the cheer squad at Dutchtown High, that means you had to also be on the competitive cheer squad too. And that required, the same amount of practice, but doubled. So it was more practice, more time with the team, more time in the gym, more dedication. And at the time I said that I just didn't want to do it because I wanted to hang out with my friends and I didn't want to have to be tied down to cheerleading. But the truth is that definitely held some truth, because that was true for me, slightly, but there was another truth to that. And the other truth to that was the fact that, I didn't really feel like I had made progress. I felt like I was still the same cheerleader that I was as a freshman, and I wasn't getting better. And, there's a hierarchy on the cheerleading squad. And so I didn't feel like I would, achieve my goals or, amount to anything. And the younger girls that were coming onto the squad were so talented, and they They were just really talented, and I didn't feel like I could measure up, and I just was, again, in that loop of telling myself, not you, not you, not you, you're not, you're not, you're not.
1: Mm-hmm.
21: I thought that they would be fine without me.
1: Mm-hmm.
21: And I thought that there would be someone who was tiny like me, who they can throw around like they did me, and she would be prettier than me, and she would be better than me. And I was like, you know what? That's best for them. So I thought that I was doing what was best for them in that sense. And I'm like, yeah, it's probably better off if I don't, you know, get back on the team. So
1: what's your conversation like with your mom?
21: Now?
1: No, then.
21: Oh.
1: When you come home and say, I'm not going to try out. Because obviously you don't tell her your reasons.
21: Yeah. I, at that time, had became extremely manipulative. And so I used my mom's, you know, soft points and her weak spots to make her okay with my decision. I'm ashamed that I was like that, but I'm proud that I am self-aware enough to know that I was at one point and that I've grown from it.
1: Absolutely.
21: But the fact that I can physically and mentally remember, you know, doing that to her and, you know, unpacking her thoughts whilst I was thinking about what I was going to say. So I manipulated her to believing that, you know, the only reason that I didn't want, you know, to try out again was because I didn't want to have to, you know, sacrifice my friends.
1: Mm-hmm.
21: And she was hurt by that still. She was confused by that still. She didn't really understand why couldn't I have both worlds?
1: Mm-hmm.
21: Why couldn't they both exist? You know, like they had been my entire life.
1: Mm-hmm, mm-hmm. But she went along with your decision.
21: Yeah, she supported my decision.
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7: 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Our goal is to encourage, uplift, and enlighten you, one conversation at a time.
22: Is it a red flag for anybody, or have they just taken you at face value? You've grown up. You don't want to be tied to it. You want to enjoy senior year.
21: It was exactly, they just took it at face value. They took my word for it, and they were like, you know what? This is expected, you know. We expected some girls to not, you know, try out again because, you know, this is a decision that we made for them when before they could make it themselves. So they kind of expected it, and it wasn't like a warning sign like it should have been.
22: Mm-hmm. So now you've gotten everybody to buy in on your decision to the best of their ability to process where you are. When does it get so dark that you say, you know what, I'm done?
21: I had gotten back, so we took, it was the summer that I made the attempt. It was in June, and my mom and I were invited on a trip with a local photographer to New York for mm-hmm. 3 days, 3 to 4 days, and we were in the city. Carefree, and before that trip is when my parents had come to the realization of all my lies and everything, you know, was kind of on the downfall of my life. And that trip came in right on time. And so we went to New York City, and it had...
22: So you could get away from
21: yes,
22: all the heat
21: yes,
22: that you had created for yourself.
21: I had actually literally escaped my own reality for like 3 days. Mm. And it was great. It was the most fun that I had had, most good organic fun that I had had in really a long time. And I was with girls that some of them I was in school with, but others that I had just met. And so I got to meet them, and it was just the girls and their mom. So it was a huge girls trip. It was truly, like I said, the most fun that I had had in a while. And so I was just away from my reality, and I had escaped it. And then so coming home to that same reality, and you know, it's summertime, so typically I'd be at practice, but I'm not on the cheer team anymore, so I don't have practice. So
22: now you're at home to face.
21: Yeah, so I'm at my home by myself. You know, my dad's always said that idle time is the devil's playground. And, you know, that's all I had was idle time. And I mean, I had a job and, you know, things like that, but for the most part, I was not really busy. So I don't know. It was the very beginning of my summer, and everything I had mentioned before, you know, was right in that time period. And I can remember the day clear as day. I think it was a Wednesday. And I had work later on that afternoon, and my mom had left for work. And she came in my room, and we had a small conversation. And she was just, it was a conversation about how her and my dad can better support me and help me get through what it is I'm going through. Because they knew that I was struggling. They obviously didn't know to what, you know, weight I was struggling, but they knew I was struggling. So at that time, you know, they just wanted to know what they needed to do to support me and help me.
22: Could you tell them?
21: Could I have?
22: No, at that moment, were you able to say?
21: Oh, no. Mm-mm. No, even if I wanted to think of the words to say, I would be stopped before I could even think of them.
22: Like some internal force mm-hmm. was shutting your mouth.
21: Mm-hmm.
22: And so what did you say when your mom said, how can we support you?
21: I don't remember exactly my response, but I know that I behaved in the way that I had been behaving towards her.
22: Mm-hmm.
21: Just like, okay, thank you. Kind of just very not receptive to what her, mm-hmm. what she's saying. It kind of sounded like just background noise when she was talking to me towards, you know, that time period. Just kind of sounded like background noise. And so we had that very brief conversation. She left her work and said, you know, just call me if you need anything. And that was something that I had did

0: in those moments before, you know, thinking to make that decision. I just know that I looked at the clock and I saw that I should probably get up and get ready for work. And so I started to get ready for work. And my mom actually called me.
1: Mm-hmm.
0: And so she called me and, you know, just wanted to continue our conversation from the morning. And, you know, I wasn't very talkative. I wasn't very conversational at all at that point. And so she was doing most of the talking. But I do remember her having to put me on hold more, this phone call in particular. And so I remember, I don't really truly, like I said, remember where my head was at. I just remember thinking to myself that, you know, if I'm gone, you know, if I die, then they won't have to deal with this mess anymore.
1: Mm-hmm.
0: They won't have to deal with this.
1: All the things that...
0: The emotional distress that I was putting on them. And I was kind of pulling in between them as a married couple because my mom took my side most of the time and, you know, took up for me, and where my dad was more on the fence with me. And so I kind of put a pull between their marriage, and I felt shame and guilt for that. And my brother had never done anything to really upset them or really hurt them. So I was very envious of that and didn't understand why I just couldn't be the easy kid. And so very, you know, comparison there. But just overall just felt like if I was not here anymore, then they wouldn't have this problem to
1: mm-hmm.
0: deal with.
1: Mm-hmm.
0: And then on top of that feeling was my own feelings and my own insecurities and my own, you know, lack of self-love came into play in the fact that, like, you know, I've always had this crazy huge fear of the future. I've always been terrified of the unknown. And not feeling like I was good enough or would amount to anything, you know, that fear of the future was really painful and really hard to grapple with because I didn't ever feel like I was smart enough. And that was another thing too. All of my friends were getting, you know, college letters, you know, and stuff. And I never got a single one in the mail. I did okay in school. I wasn't failing, but I wasn't like the best student. So, you know, not feeling like I would even be able to
1: compete.
0: Yeah. Yeah. Mm-hmm. But it was not only a competition with everyone else, it was a competition with myself.
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6: Is it a red flag for anybody, or have they just taken you at face value? You've grown up, you yeah. don't want to be tied to it, you want to enjoy senior year.
7: It was they just took it at face value. They took my word for it, and they were like, you know what? This is expected, you know. We expected some girls to not, you know, try out again because, you know, this is a decision that we made for them when before they could make it themselves. So they kind of expected it, and it wasn't like a warning sign like it should have been.
6: Mm-hmm. So now you've gotten everybody to buy in on your decision to the best of their ability to process where you are. When does it get so dark that you say, you know what, I'm done?
7: I had gotten back, so it was the summer that I made the attempt. It was in June, and my mom and I were invited on a trip with a local photographer to New York for mm-hmm. 3 days, 3 to 4 days, and we were in the city. Carefree, and before that trip is when my parents had come to the realization of all my lies and everything, you know, was kind of on the downfall of my life. And that trip came in right on time. And so we went to New York City, and it had...
6: So you could get away from
7: yes,
6: all the heat
7: yes,
6: that you had created for yourself.
7: I had actually literally escaped my own reality for like 3 days.
6: Mm.
7: And it was great. It was the most fun that I had had, most good organic fun that I had had in really a long time. And I was with girls that some of them I was in school with, but others that I had just met. And so I got to meet them, and it was just the girls and their mom. So it was a huge girls trip. It was truly, like I said, the most fun that I had had in a while. And so I was just away from my reality, and I had escaped it. And then so coming home to that same reality, and you know, it's summertime, so typically I'd be at practice, but I'm not on the cheer team anymore, so I don't have practice. So
6: now you're at home to face.
7: Yeah, so I'm at my home by myself. You know, my dad's always said that idle time is the devil's playground. And, you know, that's all I had was idle time. And, I mean, I had a job and, you know, things like that. But for the most part, I was not really busy. So I don't know. It was the very beginning of my summer, and everything I had mentioned before, you know, was right in that time period. And I can remember the day, clear as day. I think it was a Wednesday. And I had work later on that afternoon, and my mom had left for work, and she came in my room, and we had a small conversation. And she was just, it was a conversation about how her and my dad can better support me and help me get through what it is I'm going through. Because they knew that I was struggling. They obviously didn't know to what, you know, weight I was struggling, but they knew I was struggling. So at that time, you know, they just wanted to know what they needed to do to support me and help me.
6: Could you tell them?
7: Could I have?
6: No, at that moment, were you able to say?
7: Oh, no. Mm-mm. No, even if I wanted to think of the words to say, I would be stopped before I could even think of them.
6: Like some internal force mm-hmm. was shutting your mouth.
7: Mm-hmm.
6: And so what did you say when your mom said, how can we support you?
7: I don't remember exactly my response, but I know that I behaved in the way that I had been behaving towards her.
6: Mm-hmm.
7: Just like, okay, thank you. Kind of just very not receptive to what her mm-hmm. what she's saying. It kind of sounded like just background noise when she was talking to me towards, you know, that time period. Just kind of sounded like background noise. And so we had that very brief conversation. She left for work and said, you know, just call me if you need anything. And that was something that I had did quite a lot, was call mm-hmm. my mom at work. I had her work number. She, at the time, she was a receptionist, and she was answering the phone. She was the front line. So mm-hmm. anytime I rang, she picked it up, and it was her. But she did have to put me on hold quite a lot while she was on that job. So that was kind of a regular thing for us, was, you know, me calling her and then her putting me on hold for a little bit, her coming back and us talking, whatever. But so she left for work, says, you know, call me if you need anything. And so she leaves, and I don't remember exactly where my head was at, to be honest with you. I don't know where it was at all in those moments before, you know, thinking to make that decision. I just know that I looked at the clock and I saw that I should probably get up and get ready for work. And so I started to get ready for work. And my mom actually called me.
6: Mm-hmm.
7: And so she called me and, you know, just wanted to continue our conversation from the morning. And, you know, I wasn't very talkative. I wasn't very conversational at all at that point. And so she was doing most of the talking. But I do remember her having to put me on hold more, this phone call in particular. And so I remember, I don't really truly, like I said, remember where my head was at. I just remember thinking to myself that, you know, if I'm gone, you know, if I die, then they won't have to deal with this mess anymore.
6: Mm-hmm.
7: They won't have to deal with this.
6: All the things that
7: the emotional distress that I was putting on them. And I was kind of pulling in between them as a married couple, because my mom took my side most of the time and, you know, took up for me, and where my dad was more on the fence with me. And so I kind of put a pull between their marriage, and I felt shame and guilt for that. And my brother had never done anything to really upset them or really hurt them. So I was very envious of that and didn't understand why I just couldn't be the easy kid. And so very, you know, comparison there. But just overall just felt like if I was not here anymore, then they wouldn't have this problem to
6: mm-hmm.
7: deal with.
6: Mm-hmm.
7: And then on top of that feeling was my own feelings and my own insecurities and my own, you know, lack of self-love came into play in the fact that, like, you know, I've always had this crazy huge fear of the future. I've always been terrified of the unknown. And not feeling like I was good enough or would amount to anything, you know, that fear of the future was really painful and really hard to grapple with because I didn't ever feel like I was smart enough. And that was another thing too. All of my friends were getting, you know, college letters, you know, and stuff. And I never got a single one in the mail. I did okay in school. I wasn't failing, but I wasn't like the best student. So, you know, not feeling like I would even be able to
6: compete.
7: Yeah. Yeah. Mm-hmm. But it was not only a competition with everyone else, it was a competition with myself.
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11: Rubio faces a tough task of selling the Iran reset to wary Gulf allies. Good morning. On Point Media News is brought to you by the Law Office of Malcolm Larvadane. What's the name? Larvadane. U.S. Secretary of State Marco Rubio faces a delicate mission this week, pitching Washington's Iran peace deal to Gulf Arab leaders who fear excessive concessions will strengthen Tehran and reshape the region's security balance and oil flows. Rubio arrived in the United Arab Emirates yesterday before moving on to Kuwait and Bahrain, where he will meet officials from the Gulf Cooperation Council, a group of monarchies that also includes Saudi Arabia, Qatar, and Oman. At issue are elements of a draft agreement that includes no limits on Iran's ballistic missiles, a proposed $300 billion reconstruction fund, and provisions that could expand Tehran's regional influence and control over critical oil shipping lanes. On Point Media News is brought to you by the Law Office of Malcolm Larvadane. What's the name? Larvadane. I'm Wade Hampton.
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20: Welcome back, everybody, to the OPT Network. It's the time of the morning where we start with our OPT meditation, intention, and or thought for the day. And if you're just joining us for the meditation, it's a time where we just take some deep cleansing breaths, find our center, breathe in what we want, and breathe out what doesn't serve us. 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This morning's meditation says, when I let personal piques and resentments interfere with what I know to be my proper conduct, I am on the wrong track and I am undoing all I have built up by doing the right thing. I must never let personal piques interfere with living the way I know God wants me to live. When I have no clear guidance from God, I must go forward quietly along the path of duty. The attitude of quiet faith will receive its reward as surely as acting upon God's direct guidance. I must not weaken my spiritual power by letting personal piques upset me.
21: Yeah, Colette, I'm, those personal piques and resentments, you know, a lot of times we're just not equipped to understand that they're like sludge. Right. Like it takes a lot of energy to deal with.
20: Mm-hmm.
21: You know, you think when you're looking at somebody saying, I wish this happened to them or I got a problem with them because of what they did. The best thing we could do is forgive them. Because the equivalent of that, Colette, and I'll use an analogy for it. If we've just filled our car up my truck up with gas,
20: mm-hmm.
21: and you know, it's probably going to get somewhere around anywhere from 15 to 30 miles to a gallon, depending on the type of truck it is. But when I put a 10-ton load behind it,
20: right,
21: it's going to use more energy to carry that load. And when we're walking around with all types of resentments and ideas about others and not emptying ourselves of all that payload, it costs us something. You know, we really don't understand that. That stuff is not free to haul around. You know?
20: Right.
21: There's a whole bunch of things that you can be doing better than hauling that sludge and that resentment and those peaks around, you know, drinking poison, hoping somebody else will die. Because when you drink that poison, it goes into your body and you're killing yourself.
20: Right.
21: You're not hurting anybody else. And that's the equivalent. And I mean, this meditation is basically speaking about that. You know, even, you know, I have to seek God on everything. But the most important thing I have to do, Carlette, when it comes to seeking God, I have to tell him to show me. Now, that right there is the hardest thing for any person to do, because nobody wants to truly see themselves.
20: Right.
21: Nobody really wants to truly see themselves. And until you get the desire to see yourself, you're not going to ever live up to your true potential, because you don't even know who you are. And you don't want to know. You don't want to see. And the reason why I don't want to see is because I want to continue to do the rotten things that I've been doing to other people and the things that I carry around that don't nobody know about but me. The things that are hidden in my deep innermost self. But God knows. And he ain't going to give you no authority over anything with that kind of stuff in you.
20: Right.
21: You know, and unless you cleanse yourself out and be a vessel that he can use, you know, you have to diligently seek after him. And when we diligently seek after him, what he does is he starts to clean us up of that foolishness that's in us, that's causing us not to be able to connect with him. But we have to really see how important that is. You can lie to yourself, but only so long. Because if you start asking God to change you, he's going to start to show you you, and you're going to have to accept what he shows you.
20: Right.
21: Instead of going into that state of delusion where you could say to yourself, I don't see why I do that. I don't do that. And everybody around you is telling you you do it.
20: Right.
21: Yeah, that's a lot.
20: I guess to start with the first thing, personal peaks. And I wonder why they use that word, peaks. I had to look it up. It just means irritation, you know, and the things that really bother us. And the first thing I did this morning when I read the meditation, after I looked up what peaks means, is to check myself to see what am I carrying. And like you said, oftentimes people don't want to know what they're carrying, don't want to look at themselves. And when I start to look at that, repent. And then it says, if I let those resentments and those irritations, if I let them govern over me, is what I thought this morning, then I'm undoing everything that God is trying to build within me. And so this morning, I think the meditation is really asking each person who hears this morning to not look at everybody else, but to look within, to see what it is that's weighing me down, weighing you down, what's keeping, and those things, those resentments, those irritations, those distractions really keep us from God, DC.
21: They absolutely do, Carlette. And we just, you know, we're so accustomed to running on how we feel, how things make us feel, until when we have to make some changes, it doesn't make us feel good. And so we have a tendency to sway away from changing.
20: Yeah.
21: And a person can stay on that hamster wheel for all their lifetime because they don't know how to accept the fact that my feelings don't dictate to me how I should show up and how I should deal with others. But if you don't understand how to get control of your feelings, you're an emotional child. Basically, you're all over the place because you don't know how to deal with feelings that are, that God gave you to help you to understand and appreciate that when I feel a certain way about a thing, right?
20: Mm-hmm.
21: That's causing me, I have to use those feelings to change and navigate the world.
20: Mm-hmm.
21: But when you go deaf tone to the fact that you're feeling something and you try to mask it with something else, basically you're just taking away the instincts that God gave you to navigate the world, and you've dulled them senseless until now you're running on just what you can see.
20: Mm-hmm.
21: Your senses are no longer of good use to you.
20: Right.
21: And that's where I was living. You know, I'd mask it with something, drinking, drugs, sex, or there's so many things that you can use.
20: Mm-hmm.
21: You know, some people are addicted to just telling others what to do.
20: Yeah.
21: You know, I just have to tell you what to do. They can't, like, you're doing something and they seeing you do it and mm-hmm. they just have to help you with it.
20: Right.
21: They can't just let you finish.
20: Right.
21: They can't take it.
20: And that's a person's behaviors that
21: control freak.
20: Right. That don't understand that they're not using drugs or alcohol. They're using.
21: Yeah, they're using other things, and they don't really. But people are telling them all the time.
20: Right.
21: You know, they go. We end up being delusional to hearing what people are saying about us because we really don't want to hear it.
20: Right.
21: And so because we don't want to hear it, we learn how to block it out.
20: And let me tell you, it's hard to hear about yourself.
21: Man, you're talking about hard.
20: And then once you hear it, it's hard to receive it.
21: And the way you get control, the way you are better able, Carlette, to deal with yourself. And the word says a person who gets control of or has knowledge of oneself, that's better than having a city, right?
20: Mm-hmm.
21: It's not saying that because it's easy.
20: Right.
21: You think it's easy to get a city?
20: Right.
21: You know what I'm saying? Mm-hmm. To own just one town.
20: Mm-hmm.
21: Just a town, to own one town, let's say Evergreen, Louisiana.
20: Right.
21: A really small town.
20: Mm-hmm.
21: To own that town is a lot.
20: Right.
21: You know what I'm saying? But just to think to own a city and having knowledge of self is huge.
20: Yeah.
21: It is very, very big.
20: And I think that maybe we don't even really know how big it is, really.
21: As Charles said, it's big. It's a big, beautiful bill. I don't know where that came from.
20: I don't either.
21: That's crazy.
20: I guess you just have to laugh because sometimes it could feel so heavy. And when it does feel heavy, I like what the meditation says, that when you're in this place and you don't have a clear guidance from God, you got to go forward quietly along the path of duty. And I just take that as meaning just trying to do the right thing.
21: Absolutely, Corlette.
20: Just trying to do the right thing.
21: You gotta diligently seek God. I guess that would be the thing. We have to continuously, diligently seek God so that we can be a vessel that he can work through.
20: And so here's how the meditation says we can pray about it. It says, I pray that I may not let myself become too upset. I pray that I may go quietly along the path I have chosen. And so it's a mandate today that we need to really, really understand how to keep those people and those things that really, really bother us at bay. That, family, is our OPT meditation, intention, and or thought for the day, sponsored by Healthy Blue, providing real health solutions for those who need a little help. 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
26: Welcome back, everybody, to the OPT network. Our guest this morning is Pastor Jeff Dollar. He's a senior pastor of Grace Center and the co-founder of the School of Supernatural Life in Franklin, Tennessee. He has spent more than two decades leading people into the presence of God, and he has written his very first book, and I'm going to tell you, it is a page-turner. It's entitled, Letting Go of the Need to Be Right, Experience the Power of Humility. Jeff, good morning and welcome.
27: Good morning. Thank you for having me.
26: Absolutely. So I want to start here, Pastor Jeff, in the introduction, because you write something so powerful and so profound, and it leads the reader through the entirety of the book. You said, it was my first book, and I thought that the subject matter, and I'm paraphrasing, should be revelatory, and you talk about the revelation that you had in the moment about shifting your perspective and your paradigm, and I found freedom that I had never had before. Tell me about that moment.
27: I think the perspective and the paradigm, you know, we're all kind of brought up to really highlight other people's faults, highlights. It must be somebody else. It can't be me. And so we're so, at least I was so good at finding other people's faults or weaknesses or whatever. And so I think when I came to the point of realizing, oh, I have just as much as they do, and the finger that I'm actually pointing to at them, the Lord turned the same finger and pointed it to me. And when that happened, it's one thing to realize that. It's another thing to embrace it, to embrace the truth. Like, oh, and once I embraced that and kind of stopped arguing with my wife, my boss, my, you know, children, those that are around me, God, everything shifted. Mm.
26: And so I found it interesting that you really took a step back into the beginning of your life and your work career. And you started looking back at the pieces of your life and how they all broke out and eventually broke down. Tell me about that time where you started looking at like your first job and where you were based on others' perceptions of you.
27: I think probably the reason I did that was just to give the reader a background into the makeup that made me into this person that I was at the time that this happened. But I was one of those least likely to succeed type people and worked really, really hard. And when I did begin to succeed, I think it gave me, a validation or something that I was looking for. It actually caused me to, I don't know how to say, but for ego to set in, for pride to set in. And I would have never called it those things. I would have called it self-worth. Mm-hmm. And so.
26: And so one of the things that you wrote about, I guess, as you were sitting down and thinking about the book and thinking about where you had come from and how you got to where you are now, was the need to be validated by others and working really, really hard to one-up people, I guess, in that need for people to say, okay, you're good. Talk about that time in your life, and was that a lot of work?
27: Oh, it was a tremendous amount of work, because I think that, you know, that phrase that you just said, you are good, I probably got one of those out of 100 of, you know, you're doing everything wrong. And so this need to prove myself to succeed. I think it's just a simple need to succeed, mm-hmm. is all it is. In whatever environment that you're in, mine just happened to be in the workplaces that I mentioned there. There's this drive to mm-hmm. be important. Mm-hmm. How about that?
26: Absolutely. So we started with your work life. After you sat down and you started writing, did you look back and say, maybe this started even earlier than that?
27: Oh, yeah, absolutely. We just didn't have enough time.
26: You didn't have enough time to write it all.
27: Exactly. That might be volume two. I don't know. But yeah, it's so interesting. Our upbringing, our friend group, our teachers in school, our, you know, those in authority over us, all of these play a part into this makeup. And it was actually the fuel, so to speak, that lit this need to be right in me. I don't know. It's different for everyone. Mm-hmm. And so,
26: was it cathartic for you, Pastor Jeff, when you looked back on your life from your upbringing and that need to be validated, that need for people, everybody to love you? You were that guy, you know, that was going to entertain, that was going to go out of your way for people to say, you're good. When you look back on that as you were writing it, was it cathartic for you?
27: Oh, yeah. You know, I had several aha moments where, you know, it's one thing to live it. It's another thing when you live your life. What I found is when you live your life and then turn around and read your life, it's another, like, wow. I made it through. But two was wow, I was really a pill, you know, so to speak. Mm-hmm. And so I think it was, and I think the third one was wow, my wife was right. You know, in telling me how she was experiencing me, she was actually right. Mm-hmm. And, it's all good. This is all good. This leads to life, actually. This leads to life.
26: This is where you were, not necessarily who you are or who you would become, but this was a process of becoming. And I think a lot of us, even as full-grown adults, haven't really been able to have that revelatory moment of really understanding how people experience us, what their perceptions are about us, because our ego, our self that wants to be liked, that wants to be loved, says they're the problem, not me. How do we begin to talk to people about that and about putting down the mask or taking off the shield and saying, you know what? Maybe they see something that I don't see. Hold that thought. No worries. We're going to take a quick break here, but we'll be back and we'll discover how that happens and how we can get better right after this.
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0: Hey, everybody, and welcome back to the OPT Network. Of course, I'm Carlette Christmas, and he's David Christmas.
1: Good morning, everybody. Thank you for being with us.
0: Well, we know that you're probably firmly on your way on this Hump Day Wednesday, July 1st.
1: Hump Day!
0: Yes, indeed.
1: I forgot about that, Pete.
0: It is Hump Day, and a lot of people are still making it over the hump. I'm not even going to say trying to make it over the hump, but making it over the hump. Getting ready to celebrate the 4th of July. The 4th of July weekend is upon us, 250 years. America is 250 years old, and boy, I tell you, it means that a lot of things to a lot of people. And as we're heading straight toward the holiday weekend, we hope that you are off to a good start and that your week is off to a good start. And you know, this morning, DC and I were talking a lot about gratitude. And you know, I say it every single day, but really saying that we have gratitude or that we should be more aware of gratitude and really, really processing what we have to be grateful for was really a great moment for us this morning, because what we realized is that we talk about gratitude all the time. But are we really processing what we have to be grateful for? Or are we focusing in on what we don't have? Are we focusing in on what we need and what we want versus all of the things that God has blessed us with? And maybe for you, it's something to think about, you know, as we look at America being 250 years old. We are moving into the 4th of July weekend, just coming out of Juneteenth. We may not be where we want to be, but thank God we're not where we used to be. And when you look at all the things and all of the strides that we're making, yeah, we still have a bunch of challenges. We still have a bunch of work to do. But boy, aren't you glad that we're in different positions to be able to get that work done? Aren't you glad that we know the power that lies within us through the power of God? I know I sure am, DC. I'm so grateful for the things that I've taken for granted in a lot of cases.
1: Absolutely, Carlette. And I think, I really do believe this. I think we as a whole in this country are just filled with lack of gratitude. And, you know, I guess you're saying, well, what do you mean by that? I mean, it doesn't matter who you are, where you are. As you sit there right now listening to this radio, you have so much to be grateful for.
0: Yes.
1: But what the devil will do, Carlette, is show you everything you don't have.
0: Right.
1: Right. You know, I know I'm calling myself on this. Man, I thank God for what it is. Because it could be far worse. Far worse. You know, we could be in a third world country.
0: Right.
1: Where they're barely having food to eat. Man, look, it's a lot to this. This, you know, this is probably absolutely the wealthiest nation on earth.
0: Yes.
1: We are a wealthy nation. Nobody's really, you know, you've got some homeless people, and there are circumstances that surround all of these things. But to a

0: a lot of things that are not where we would like for them to be. But I would submit to you, as a black person, an African that's here in America, we've made probably one of the biggest strides in human history. In human history. And that is, what do you say, David? What is that? That is, there is no people on the planet that has accomplished what the black America in America has accomplished and what our ancestry has done.
1: Right.
0: And that is to have come from slavery to the some of the largest heights in world in society.
1: Right.
0: As a people, there's nobody on the planet that's done what we've done. But we have to quit looking at what we don't have and start looking at what we do have and seeing how far God has brought us to be where we are today. I can go right back to when in the 80s when we were in high school and see how we have grown exponentially since then.
1: Yes.
0: I mean, leaps and bounds in 30 years.
1: Yeah.
0: And the next 30 years is going to be even bigger than that. So we should be looking at the world through the eyes of promise.
1: That's right.
0: You know what I'm saying? Because the world is promising to us. And what we need to do is teach this to our kids and let them know, man, you got the world at your fingertips. No devil in hell can stop you from being who God designed and created you to be.
1: That's right.
0: Nothing. We have to teach them that, though. We can't expect somebody else to teach our kids that they are bigger, better, and greater than any people on the planet. Because why? Who else do you know have done what we've done?
1: That's right.
0: I don't know any group of people who've been this successful inside of 250 years. Let me tell you something. Civilization is old. America is a new country by the standards of some of the old countries. Mm-hmm. Some of these countries have been around for thousands of years.
1: Right.
0: Right? Thousands of years. So, you know, we got to quit looking at the world through, oh, woe is me, and start to see who we are, whose we are, and who our ancestors were, and how strong they were. And no, they weren't lay downs.
1: No.
0: They didn't just lay down and let stuff happen to them. They fought themselves out of things. And that's the same power that's deep down inside of us. We just got to call it up.
1: That's right. And we call it up by getting involved. We call it up by knowing that we have the power.
0: Absolutely.
1: And we're talking about it. And we're going to mention it every single day, coming together and looking for solutions instead of, woe is me, this is the problem. A lot of our problems lie in the fact that the simple things that we can do, we decide,
0: we won't do it.
1: I ain't going to do that. Why would I go out and vote? It ain't going to change nothing.
0: Why am I going to start at a lower line job? In other words, I'm going to bring this up because I see this all the time, Colette. We were going out to Bayou Rapids Road to go out to get some vegetables and fruit from a place out there, right?
1: Right.
0: And as we look to the right, when we come off a Coliseum and we make the right turn, we look over in the field. How come we see a whole bunch of brothers out there with jail uniforms working in the field?
1: Yep.
0: Now, that same brother, if you take him out now and say, look, you need to go to work.
1: Ain't gonna do it.
0: He won't go to work. But you're gonna work out here for free. That is a total misunderstanding of what I need to be doing. In other words, when I get out, if I got to go to McDonald's, if I got to go dig dishes, it doesn't matter. Anything is better than being in here working for $0.
1: Yes.
0: Why do I have to have an overseer to tell me to work? Hey, you're an able-bodied man.
1: But that's a good question, and that's a question that nobody is really stopping to answer.
0: No.
1: Now, this...
0: You're ashamed to go work at McDonald's, but you out here working.
1: Right. With a big lime green, screaming yellow T-shirt.
0: There's something wrong with that.
1: You know...
0: There's something wrong with that. is something wrong with that.
1: And all black men.

0: all black men. Because even in there, they'll have the white people being overseers. And I would submit to you, that is a slavery mentality.
1: It is. So you know, we are enslaved.
0: It's time to come out of that, man, and go work for you and your family.
1: And we are enslaved in our own minds. And until that mindset changes, we're not going to really see. Our greatest commodity is out there in the field. The man is the greatest commodity that the family
0: Yeah, human
1: has.
0: Capital. Human capital. That is why people are trafficking people.
1: Yeah.
0: Because human capital has always been worth a lot of money. That's why America and other ethnicities are so far ahead of us in the wealth gap. Because we were working for free.
1: Yep.
0: And they were getting paid on our backs. And then they have the audacity to have a problem with reparations.
1: Right.
0: You see what I'm saying?
1: Right.
0: But I would submit this to you. We don't need no reparations, really, if we just go get down, put our heads down, put your hand to the plow, and be the best you can be.
1: That's right.
0: You're going to outrun everybody anyway.
1: Mm-hmm.
0: Because believe it or not, we're outrunning people with ankle weights on. The equivalent of the race we're running is if we were in a 100-yard dash and I put on some 10-pound ankle weights and I can still outrun the whole field.
1: Mm-hmm.
0: That's how well we've been doing. And see, we got to quit looking at what's not going right and start looking at what's going right. You know,
1: quit
0: looking at what's going wrong and start looking at what's going right. Because when you know what you come out of, you understand the power that's in you. And once you start to understand the power that's in you, you show up differently. That's why all the history has been changed. So you won't know who you are. They didn't just change the history because it was cute.
1: Right.
0: A lot of the history has been changed so you won't know your history. And they will think that their history is bigger. 250 years ain't no history. World history goes back 6,000 years.
1: That's a lot. And so it's a lot to think about as we celebrate 250 years. And what does that really mean?
0: Right.
1: What does it really mean to you
0: exactly.
1: and to your family?
0: And that means to us here is when we say 250 years, we see where we were 250 years ago.
1: Right.
0: And where we are today.
1: Yep.
0: You dig me? I mean, it's time for us to start looking at reality.
1: And it's time for us to look at possibility. What's possible? Anything is possible if we just believe and we get to work. And we're going to do it. And speaking of get to work, trust the attorney who will work for you, who will fight for you. 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
1: 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And you know, when we talk about crisis prevention, there's so much involved in that. We're going to keep talking about mental health in our community. We know that we're chipping away at all of us who need to take care of our mental health, who need to start but feel like therapy is for someone else. Well, Dr. Fox is really making a commitment to this community by not only coming in and talking about mental health, but by strengthening families. And that's what we have to do. We have to grab hold of our family. And only we can do that. How do you do it? Call Dr. Fox. You know you've got a child who is acting out. It's summer and you just haven't had time to deal with that. Well, don't wait. School is about to be in session yet again. And you know the problems that you had last year and the year before. Well, call Dr. Fox and start to have the conversation. Sometimes it's just a matter of having someone else step in to help to support you and your family.
0: Right.
1: And Dr. Fox is that person. He really just has a way with young people. He has a way with families. And here's how you can start the conversation. 318-446-5965. Is it scary? Probably so. Do you not know what to expect? Absolutely not. But it's got to be better than doing the same thing continually over and over and expecting a different result. It's never going to happen. It never has happened. So give Dr. Fox a call today. 318-449-65. 318-446-5965. So coming up, we'll have the top of the hour. And of course, we start the mornings here at OPT with our meditation, and it just gives us a point of reference. It gives us a way to set an intention, and I talk about intentions all the time. And I know for many, many years, I walked through life with no real intention, because you have to, like DC says, you have to put down an anchor for an intention. And if you're not consciously putting a stake or an anchor in your day, a purpose for your day, then it could just absolutely go anywhere. And so that's what we hope that the meditation will help you to do, or whatever it is that you're focusing on or not focusing on, that it'll help you to set focus and then move into the day a little bit differently than you otherwise might. So that's coming up. And of course, it's Hump Day Wednesday, and every Wednesday we're joined by our friend Al Turner, Turner & Turner Contracting, satisfying expectations more, than just a builder. And Al is an entrepreneur He is a thought leader, and he is someone who is working to help others in their endeavors, whether they're entrepreneurial, whether they are spiritual. And he always brings it back to the empowerment that we get from God and from the scriptures and how we begin to work and walk in those things that God is calling us to do. And then later in the 8 o'clock hour, we're going to do a recap of the HBCU RV Roundup. The cousins will be in, Sterling and Mark Brown. When I tell you that the event was amazing and it just speaks to what is possible, it absolutely was. And so they're going to come in and talk about that. And then we'll be moving into some other things that are happening in our community, things to mark your calendar for, and how we can get involved. And we're going to keep talking about the NAACP. If you haven't joined, you can now go to the website and you can be a part of the group that is being put together, that is coming together for the greater good. So time now, 2 minutes after 7. 2 minutes after 8 Eastern time. Stay on point. We'll be back right after this.

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4: Rubio faces a tough task of selling the Iran reset to wary Gulf allies. Good morning. On Point Media News is brought to you by the Law Office of Malcolm Larvadane. What's the name? Larvadane. U.S. Secretary of State Marco Rubio faces a delicate mission this week, pitching Washington's Iran peace deal to Gulf Arab leaders who fear excessive concessions will strengthen Tehran and reshape the region's security balance and oil flows. Rubio arrived in the United Arab Emirates yesterday before moving on to Kuwait and Bahrain, where he will meet officials from the Gulf Cooperation Council, a group of monarchies that also includes Saudi Arabia, Qatar, and Oman. At issue are elements of a draft agreement that includes no limits on Iran's ballistic missiles, a proposed $300 billion reconstruction fund, and provisions that could expand Tehran's regional influence and control over critical oil shipping lanes. On Point Media News is brought to you by the Law Office of Malcolm Larvadane. What's the name? Larvadane. I'm Wade Hampton.
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0: Welcome back, everybody, to the OPT Network. It's the time of the morning where we start with our OPT meditation, intention, and or thought for the day. And if you're just joining us for the meditation, it's a time where we just take some deep cleansing breaths, find our center, breathe in what we want, and breathe out what doesn't serve us. Push away all of the anxieties and cares, and just focus on centering your day to start your day. The OPT meditation is sponsored by Healthy Blue, providing real health solutions for those who need a little help. 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This morning's meditation says, when I let personal piques and resentments interfere with what I know to be my proper conduct, I am on the wrong track and I am undoing all I have built up by doing the right thing. I must never let personal piques interfere with living the way I know God wants me to live. When I have no clear guidance from God, I must go forward quietly along the path of duty. The attitude of quiet faith will receive its reward as surely as acting upon God's direct guidance. I must not weaken my spiritual power by letting personal piques upset me.
8: Yeah, Colette, those personal piques and resentments, you know, a lot of times we're just not equipped to understand that they're like, they're like sludge, right? Like, it takes a lot of energy to deal with.
0: Mm-hmm.
8: You know, you think when you're looking at somebody saying, I wish this happened to them, or I got a problem with them because of what they did, the best thing we could do is forgive them. Because the equivalent of that, Colette, and I'll use an analogy for it. If we've just filled our car up with my truck up with gas,
0: mm-hmm.
8: and you know it's probably going to get somewhere around anywhere from 15 to 30 miles to a gallon, depending on the type of truck it is. But when I put a 10 ton load behind it,
0: right,
8: it's going to use more energy
0: mm-hmm.
8: to carry that load. And when we're walking around with all types of resentments and ideas about others and not emptying ourselves of all that payload, it costs us something.
0: Hmm.
8: You know, we really don't understand that. That stuff is not free to haul around. You know?
0: Right.
8: There's a whole bunch of things that you can be doing better than hauling that sludge and that resentment and those peaks around, you know, drinking poison, hoping somebody else will die. Because when you drink that poison, it goes into your body and you're killing yourself.
0: Right.
8: You're not hurting anybody else. And that's the equivalent. And I mean, this meditation is basically speaking about that. You know, even, you know, I have to seek God on everything. But the most important thing I have to do, Colette, when it comes to seeking God,
0: mm-hmm.
8: I have to tell him to show me me. Now, that right there is the hardest thing for any person to do, because nobody wants to truly see themselves.
0: Right.
8: Nobody really wants to truly see themselves. And until you get the desire to see yourself, you're not going to ever live up to your true potential, because you don't even know who you are, and you don't want to know. You don't want to see. And the reason why I don't want to see is because I want to continue to do the rotten things that I've been doing to other people and the things that I carry around that don't nobody know about but me.
0: Mm-hmm.
8: The things that are hidden in my deep innermost self. But God knows. And he ain't going to give you no authority over anything with that kind of stuff in you.
0: Right.
8: You know, and unless you cleanse yourself out and be a vessel that he can use, you know, you have to diligently seek after him. And when we diligently seek after him, what he does is he starts to clean us up of that foolishness that's in us, that's causing us not to be able to connect with him.
0: Mm-hmm.
8: But we have to really see how important that is. You can lie to yourself, but only so long, because if you start asking God to change you, he's going to start to show you, and you're going to have to accept what he shows you.
0: Right.
8: Instead of going into that state of delusion where you could say to yourself, I don't see why I do that. I don't do that. And everybody around you is telling you do it.
0: Right.
8: Yeah, that's a lot.
0: Mm-hmm. I guess to start with the first thing, personal peaks, and I wonder why they use that word peaks. I had to look it up. It just means irritation, you know, and the things that really bother us. And the first thing I did this morning when I read the meditation, after I looked up what peaks means, is to check myself to see what am I carrying. And like you said, oftentimes people don't want to know what they're carrying, don't want to look at themselves. And when I start to look at that, repent. And then it says, if I let those resentments and those irritations if I let them govern over me, is what I thought this morning, then I'm undoing everything that God is trying to build within me. And so this morning, I think the meditation is really asking each person who hears this morning to not look at everybody else, but to look within, to see what it is that's weighing me down, weighing you down, what's keeping, and those things, those resentments, those irritations, those distractions really keep us from God, DC.
8: They absolutely do, Carlette. And we just, you know, we're so accustomed to running on how we feel, how things make us feel, until when we have to make some changes, it doesn't make us feel good. And so we have a tendency to sway away from changing.
0: Yeah.
8: And a person can stay on that hamster wheel for all their lifetime because they don't know how to accept the fact that my feelings don't dictate to me how I should show up and how I should deal with others.
0: Mm-hmm.
8: But if you don't understand how to get control of your feelings, you're an emotional child. Basically, you're all over the place because you don't know how to deal with feelings that God gave you to help you to understand and appreciate that when I feel a certain way about a thing, right?
0: Mm-hmm.
8: That's causing me, I have to use those feelings to change and navigate the world.
0: Mm-hmm.
8: But when you go deaf tone to the fact that you're feeling something, and you try to mask it with something else, basically you're just taking away the instincts that God gave you to navigate the world, and you've dulled them senseless until now you're running on just what you can see.
0: Mm-hmm.
8: Your senses are no longer of good use to you.
0: Right.
8: And that's where I was living. You know, I'd mask it with something, drinking, drugs, sex, or... There's so many things that you can use.
0: Mm-hmm.
8: You know, some people are addicted to just telling others what to do.
0: Yeah.
8: You know, I just have to tell you what to do. They can't, like, you're doing something and they seeing you do it and mm-hmm. they just have to help you with it.
0: Right.
8: They can't just let you finish.
0: Right.
8: They can't take it.
0: And that's a person's behaviors that...
8: Control freak.
0: Right. That don't understand that they're not using drugs or alcohol. They're using...
8: Yeah, they're using other things and they don't really, but people are telling them all the time.
0: Right.
8: You know, we end up being delusional to hearing what people are saying about us because we really don't want to hear it.
0: Right.
8: And so because we don't want to hear it, we learn how to block it out.
0: And let me tell you, it's hard to hear about yourself.
8: Man, you're talking about hard.
0: And then once you hear it, it's hard to receive it.
8: And the way you get control, the way you are better able, Carlette, to deal with yourself, and the word says a person who gets control of or has knowledge of oneself, that's better than having a city, right?
0: Mm-hmm.
8: It's not saying that because it's easy.
0: Right.
8: You think it's easy to get a city?
0: Right.
8: You know what I'm saying? Mm-hmm. To own just one town.
0: Mm-hmm.
8: Just a town. To own just one, to say Evergreen, Louisiana.
0: Right.
8: A really small town.
0: Mm-hmm.
8: To own that town is a lot.
0: Right.
8: You know what I'm saying? But just to think to own a city. And having knowledge of self is huge.
0: Yeah.
8: It is very, very big.
0: And I think that maybe we don't even really know how big it is, really.
8: As Charles said, it's big. It's a big, beautiful bill. I don't know where that came from.
0: I don't either.
8: That's crazy.
0: I guess you just have to laugh because sometimes it could feel so heavy. And when it does feel heavy, I like what the meditation says, that when you're in this place and you don't have a clear guidance from God, you got to go forward quietly along the path of duty. And I just take that as meaning just trying to do the right thing.
8: Absolutely, Corlett.
0: Just trying to do the right thing.
8: You gotta diligently seek God. I guess that would be the thing. We have to continuously, diligently seek God so that we can be a vessel that he can work through.
0: And so here's how the meditation says we can pray about it. It says, I pray that I may not let myself become too upset. I pray that I may go quietly along the path I have chosen. And so it's a mandate today that we need to really, really understand how to keep those people and those things that really, really bother us at bay. That, family, is our OPT meditation, intention, and or thought for the day, sponsored by Healthy Blue, providing real health solutions for those who need a little help. 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
4: 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Me love to eat all kinds of cookies, nom, nom, nom. 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Oh, I love all kinds of cookies, crunchy, chip, filled, or chewy. 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When I walk in, the treats begin then. I pick my favorites in just a minute. Got me snacking like, ooh, nom, nom, nom, nom, nom, nom. I chopped them in the store. Got me wanting more. My favorite too. Nom, nom, nom, nom, nom, nom, nom, nom. Me love coming to Atwood's. Oh, yeah. Nom, nom, nom, nom, nom, nom, nom.
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0: Welcome back, everybody, to the OPT Network. This morning, Al Turner is in the house. Of course, it's a Wednesday, and this segment is being brought to you in part by Turner & Turner Contracting, satisfying expectations more than just a builder. Today, we're talking about something many people are facing, and that is maybe you have a tired soul, anxiety, uncertainty, worry, disappointment, and all the pressures that can quietly drain us from the inside out. If you're tired and physically overwhelmed, maybe your spirit is crying out for encouragement. Well, Al is talking about how we encourage a person's soul. Al, always good to have you in the house.
1: Thank you. Always glad
0: important,
1: to be here.
0: Important conversation. How do we talk about encouraging a person's soul? What exactly does that mean to you?
1: It's just from what you, which you, you know, forementioned about, you know, on this day-to-day journey, a lot of us, you know, of course, always myself included in every topic and discussion that we talk about, you know, we all realize that and that we need encouraging along the, you know, this journey. Like you said, people go through various, we could start with losses or various struggles in their lives, you know, whether it be with family, whether it be with friends, on the jobs, you know, various things that we deal with. Just, I usually like to sum it up, life keeps lifing, you know, you know, and we all are dealing with life and, you know, we just need to be encouraged, you know, we just need to be encouraged and, you know, I talk to people myself and, you know, from a standpoint of giving encouragement, I also in turn need to be encouraged as well. Mm-hmm. You know, it's not always good to give. You need to be restored as well. Sometimes we need to, you know, however we find that in that encouragement, whether it may be taking a vacation or maybe speaking to a mentor or whatever the case may be, we all need to, as human beings, we need to be encouraged. And there's a lot of things that we deal with on a day-to-day basis that, you know, that the enemy will try to, you know, steal, kill, and destroy our faith, our joy, our happiness, you know, and just really discourage us, you know?
0: You know, as this topic came up, I thought it was really interesting, and I want you to drill down on what it means to encourage somebody's soul.
1: Well, yeah, the thought behind that is because it's a little more, I don't have time to go into it as much theologically, but really from your soul standpoint, your soul is your consciousness. Okay, your soul is your consciousness, and you know, that's our soul is, I like to coin it as this, our soul is continually being saved each and every day. You know, I have to get up and walk this line and ask God for forgiveness to save my soul in a sense every day. And what I mean by that is, you know, I have to be eyes out through, you know, God's spirit is in me. You know, we have the body and the flesh, but you have your spirit, God's spirit inside of you. And, you know, you have your soul, which is your consciousness. And I'm always asking God to give me a spirit of revelation. Give me a spirit of wisdom so that, again, that I can, and that he will reveal things to me and that my eyes will be open. In other words, my soul will recognize what's right and wrong, will be able to decipher from right and wrong, good and evil, et cetera. So that's what I really mean by, you know, encouragement for your soul, because, you know, our conscious soul, we need to be encouraged each and every day, you know, and to be able to be aware of the attacks of the enemy, and also to be encouraged of how to deal with the attacks of the enemy and to deal with life as well as a whole. You know, so that's where this topic really comes from when we talk about encouragement for your soul, because it's just really like some good old, you know, grandma or mama soul food cooking. You know, I love myself, you know, I was not saying it's always good for me, but I love my mama sweet potatoes. You know, I love my red beans and rice type of guy, you know, so, you know, when I eat that type of food, it's just a good soul. It just touches your soul, you know, so that's where, you know, our topic really comes from today, as well as we're focusing on Joshua chapter 1. and chapter 1, verses 1 through 9 for everyone who want to know where this particular text and topic is really stemming and coming from.
0: Sure.
1: It really comes from that particular book, Joshua chapter 1, verse 1 through 9.
0: Mm-hmm.
1: Because Joshua here, he was dealing with, as well as the other Israelites that were following Moses, they were dealing with the loss of a great leader. Okay, they were dealing with the loss of Moses at this particular time in Joshua 1. Moses has passed on,
0: mm-hmm.
1: you know, and before he passed on, he was preparing Joshua to take on the mantle, you know, and God is speaking to Joshua at this time, he being the leader to lead the people of God to their destiny. You know, he tells them after a certain period of time, you know, we have time of mourning and grief and things, stuff like that. But after a period of time, he tells Joshua in verse two, to get ready.
0: Mm-hmm.
1: So whatever you're dealing with, well, to all our listeners, to all our viewers, whatever you're dealing with, God doesn't want you to stop there because that's still a destiny ahead. You know, he still has more for you,
0: mm-hmm.
1: no matter what your loss may have been, no matter what your loss presently is, no matter what your circumstance is, no matter what your situation is, God is not through with you yet.
0: Sure. And so in that vein, help people to understand the difference between, especially when you're going through whatever the challenges are, between being physically tired
1: mm-hmm.
0: and spiritually tired.
1: Physically tired and spiritually tired. Man, physically is just, I think it's just simple. You know, physically, you know, you just tired, you burn out from going. Like, you know, sometimes we get caught up in just being busy. I'm here, I'm there. We try to, we try to do too much. You know, we can't be two places or three places at one time. Mm-hmm. You know, what I like to term it is that we overcommit ourselves.
0: Sure.
1: Because we're nice and we're friendly, we don't want to disappoint anyone, you know, and we want to give people a response of yes. But no is sometimes the best answer that you can give,
0: mm-hmm.
1: you know. So that's where you get physically tired, you know. Spiritually tired, that's a tough one because I could kind of say is, you know, it's contradictory, you know, say it's spiritually tired a little bit, you know,
0: okay.
1: from one to, you know,
0: why?
1: To a certain extent, because I mean, when you talk about spirit, you know, God gives us strength, you know, and he says, I'm thinking about, is it second Corinthians, chapter 12, second Corinthians 12 and 9 with Paul, he had an out of the world. I call it out of the world experience. And he had some thorns in his side that he said, he called on the Lord three times. He said,
0: but wasn't
1: Lord.
0: He tired, though? He was saying, Lord,
1: yes.
0: Please, right. Take it away.
1: Right. But that's what was God's response, though? God's response says, you know, my strength is manifested in your, I'm paraphrasing here, in your weakness. You
0: right.
1: know, not only just your physical weakness, but also your spiritual weakness. So that's why I say it could be contradictory, because when we talk about that we're spiritually weak,
0: mm-hmm.
1: I mean, really, okay, yeah, from the flesh, I may be feeling that I'm spiritually weak, but we know all things are possible through Christ who strengthens me.
0: All right.
1: So God says he comes in here and recorrects Paul and retrains his mind and his thinking. He says, hold on, yeah, you may be going down, you may be feeling that you're down and out, but he says, My strength, you know, is manifested more so in your weakness, because now I got you out the way.
0: All right, let's put a pin right there. We're going to take a break. But if you're feeling weary and you need encouragement, you want to make sure that you stay on point for this shot in the spirit that is going to bring you up just a little higher. Stay on point.

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0: Welcome back, everybody, to the OPT Network. This morning, we're talking about encouragement for our soul. Oftentimes, people look fine on the outside, Al, but their soul is exhausted and weary. And we were talking about that spiritual weariness before we went to break. Talk about how we can use that scripture to help us to edify ourselves.
1: Well, we have to, first of all, recognize that, you know, as much as we think of ourselves, you know, we really can't do much. You know, it's in Zechariah, I'm reminded, I think it's around the third chapter. He says, it's not by my power and not by my might.
0: Mm-hmm.
1: You know, and we have to keep that in mind all the time.
0: Not by my power.
1: Not by my power. As much as I want to control the outcome, but it's not by my power and it's not by my might, by what I can accomplish. Not about how much education I have or what type of influence.

0: drained. You know, he says, I believe it's coming to me. Help me, Lord. It's coming to, Luke 11. Matthew or Luke 11, 28. Where he says, you know, come to me, all ye who are heavy a burden and heavy laden. Mm-hmm. You know, he says, I will give you rest. You know, and he says, my burden is not heavy. It's light. So we have to, again, submit. That's where the submission comes to.
1: Right.
0: You know, comes. That's what it comes to. And mm-hmm. that's what it's all about, for us to submit to God, because his burden and his yoke is easy and is light. You know, and he will give us rest for our soul.
1: Mm-hmm.
0: You know, he will give us rest for our soul. So that's, you know, when you talk about, you know, encouraging one another, and how do we combat the issue of being drained spiritually and emotionally and physically and all that stuff, we have to submit to God and ask him to renew us and restore us.
1: And I say that because right now, as we're having this conversation, people who are riding in their cars or listening by radio, watching on television, may say, you know what? Church is draining me.
0: Uh-huh.
1: I need to back away.
0: Yeah.
1: You know, I'm drained spiritually. What do you say to those people? Instead of drawing back, how to draw near?
0: Well, it's twofold. I'm gonna be honest with you. Church does drain you. Anything, too much of anything will drain you. You know, too much of anything will drain you. So now again, you can't take that out of context.
1: Okay.
0: You know, you can't take that out of context. I always state this. My seminary teacher would always tell me and tell all the students, text without context is nothing but pretext.
1: Give us some context.
0: So don't take what I'm saying out of context. But yeah, too much of anything, including church, could be too much. Because let me put it like this. My first responsibility as a man is not to the church. It's to my family. So if I'm doing too much church going, church hopping, church, whatever it is, this, everything needs to be done church, and I'm not taking care of my family at home, because that's my first responsibility.
1: Sure.
0: Okay.
1: Now,
0: well, that's where it comes into context. That's where I'm talking about the context, where you're feeling drained because you're giving yourself too much to one thing, and you're not doing in line. You don't have balance.
1: Mm-hmm.
0: And that's what I'm simply talking about. We have to have balance in everything that we do, you know, and placing God first. And when we place God first, God calls me as a man. I'm talking about my role as a man.
1: Sure.
0: It's first to my family. You know, that's what my first, that's my first ministry. Your role as a woman, your first ministry in your role as a minister, all women, is to your family, to your husband and to your family. And like me, to my wife and to my family. And then, okay, then he tells us, you know, because it's God, family, faith. Okay, so we have to keep everything in perfect balance and in order.
1: Mm-hmm.
0: But this is what, look at what God says here in the encouraging word in Joshua 1:1-9. He says here, he tells Joshua, first of all, I know you're in a period of of grief.
1: Mm-hmm.
0: And you really are kind of disappointed because you expected Moses to go a little bit further. But he says, guess what? Verse 2, get ready.
1: Mm-hmm.
0: Okay? He says, get ready. Don't stop. No matter what the circumstances is, I need you to prepare and get ready. That's verse 2. But then he also goes on into verse 3, okay? He goes into verse 3, and he tells him again, he says, in 3 and going to 5 and 6, so on and so forth, what we're familiar with this particular text and scripture is, he tells them to be ye strong and courageous. And I wrote down here, again, his this is encouragement for your soul, because we see here the promises of God in verse 3.
1: Mm-hmm.
0: Because God promised Joshua that he would also experience and receive the promises that God promised to Moses.
1: Mm-hmm.
0: And then you'll see in going on to verse 5, you'll see the presence of God. Here's the encouragement. We have to know that we have God's promises. We have to know that we have God's presence, because in the scripture, God tells Joshua that I will never leave you nor forsake you.
1: Mm-hmm.
0: And then

0: Also, we have the word of God. God gives him his word by telling him to, that have I not commanded you, for the third time he tells him this, he says, have I not commanded you to be strong and courageous? Now, we don't have a lot of time to really break all this down.
1: We don't, but let me push back on that a little bit about the balance. I do agree with the balance, but I hear somebody saying that when I allow myself to get tired, that could be my flesh keeping me from what God has for me, in terms of, you know, being sitting under the word. Because I know for myself, sometimes I'm tired and I don't want to go. But there is an anointing and a reinvigoration when I just press through.
0: Yes, always.
1: You know what I'm saying?
0: Always. Yes, ma'am. And again, it depends on context as well. Because yes, there are times where you have to press your way through.
1: Yes.
0: But there are times, again, I'm gonna pull Jesus out of the New Testament. There are many times where Jesus, he resorted to a secluded location.
1: Mm-hmm.
0: Just he himself sometimes, and he and his disciples. He needed to, because he was in the flesh and he needed to rest.
1: Okay. And so that's fair. Before we've got to wrap up this morning, I want to talk about encouraging yourself in the Lord when there's nobody there to encourage your spirit.
0: Well, again, to encourage yourself in the Lord, again, like I said, we didn't have enough time to go through everything, but I will share with everyone, go to Joshua chapter 1, read the first 9 verses. And in that, God gives one thing in that. This is what I want to share with everyone before we leave, okay? He says, meditate on my word day and night. He says, also let my words of my law be on your lips. That's actually the first thing he says. And then the second thing he says is meditate on my word day and night. And then he also follows up with the promise. He says, when you do these things, when you have your words on your lips, okay, and when that's talking about your conversation, and when you're thinking about my word, he says that that's going to lead to good success. And that's what I want to share and leave with everyone today, is that you may be going through, you may be dealing with this or that. I want you to pursue God through his word. Pursue God through his word, because guess what? No matter what your situation or circumstance is, your best, your blessed, your brightest days are still ahead.
1: That's it. Stay on point, everybody. 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

0: 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Welcome back to the OPT Network. We want to thank Al Turner. Turner & Turner Contracting, satisfying expectations. More than just a builder, that word of encouragement is a powerful word for all of us who our spirits are just feeling weak. We need to encourage ourselves and encourage each other. Well, coming up next, of course, is the top of the hour, and then we'll have our OPT meditation. And after that, we'll be joined by the Brown cousins, Mark and Sterling Brown, and they'll be talking about this year's HBCU RV Roundup, the success, and giving us a highlight of all that happened. Stay on point. We'll be back right after this.
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5: Rubio faces a tough task of selling the Iran reset to wary Gulf allies. Good morning. On Point Media News is brought to you by the Law Office of Malcolm Larvadane. What's the name? Larvadane. U.S. Secretary of State Marco Rubio faces a delicate mission this week, pitching Washington's Iran peace deal to Gulf Arab leaders who fear excessive concessions will strengthen Tehran and reshape the region's security balance and oil flows. Rubio arrived in the United Arab Emirates yesterday before moving on to Kuwait and Bahrain, where he will meet officials from the Gulf Cooperation Council, a group of monarchies that also includes Saudi Arabia, Qatar, and Oman. At issue are elements of a draft agreement that includes no limits on Iran's ballistic missiles, a proposed $300 billion reconstruction fund, and provisions that could expand Tehran's regional influence and control over critical oil shipping lanes. On Point Media News is brought to you by the Law Office of Malcolm Larvadane. What's the name? Larvadane. I'm Wade Hampton.
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0: Welcome back, everybody, to the OPT network. It's the time of the morning where we start with our OPT meditation, intention, and or thought for the day. And if you're just joining us for the meditation, it's a time where we just take some deep cleansing breaths, find our center, breathe in what we want and breathe out what doesn't serve us. 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The OPT meditation is sponsored by Healthy Blue, providing real health solutions for those who need a little help. 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This morning's meditation says, when I let personal piques and resentments interfere with what I know to be my proper conduct, I am on the wrong track and I am undoing all I have built up by doing the right thing. I must never let personal piques interfere with living the way I know God wants me to live. When I have no clear guidance from God, I must go forward quietly along the path of duty. The attitude of quiet faith will receive its reward as surely as acting upon God's direct guidance. I must not weaken my spiritual power by letting personal piques upset me.
12: Yeah, Colette, those personal piques and resentments, you know, a lot of times we're just not equipped to understand that they're like sludge, right? Like it takes a lot of energy to deal with.
0: Mm-hmm.
12: You know, you think when you're looking at somebody saying, I wish this happened to them, or I got a problem with them because of what they did, the best thing we could do is forgive them. Because the equivalent of that, Colette, and I'll use an analogy for it, If we've just filled our car up my truck up with gas,
0: mm-hmm.
12: and you know it's probably going to get somewhere around anywhere from 15 to 30 miles to a gallon, depending on the type of truck it is. But when I put a 10-ton load behind it,
0: Right.
12: It's going to use more energy to carry that load. And when we're walking around with all types of resentments and ideas about others and not emptying ourselves of all that payload, it costs us something. You know, we really don't understand that. That stuff is not free to haul around. You know?
0: Right.
12: There's a whole bunch of things that you can be doing better than hauling that sludge and that resentment and those peaks around, you know, drinking poison, hoping somebody else will die. Because when you drink that poison, it goes into your body and you're killing yourself.
0: Right.
12: You're not hurting anybody else. And that's the equivalent. And I mean, this meditation is basically speaking about that. You know, even, you know, I have to seek God on everything. But the most important thing I have to do, Carlette, when it comes to seeking God, I have to tell him to show me me. Now, that right there is the hardest thing for any person to do, because nobody wants to truly see themselves.
0: Right.
12: Nobody really wants to truly see themselves. And until you get the desire to see yourself, you're not going to ever live up to your true potential, because you don't even know who you are, and you don't want to know. You don't want to see. And the reason why I don't want to see is because I want to continue to do the rotten things that I've been doing to other people and the things that I carry around that don't nobody know about but me. The things that are hidden in my deep innermost self. But God knows. And he ain't going to give you no authority over anything with that kind of stuff in you.
0: Right.
12: You know, and unless you cleanse yourself out and be a vessel that he can use, you know, you have to diligently seek after him. And when we diligently seek after him, what he does is he starts to clean us up of that foolishness that's in us, that's causing us not to be able to connect with him. But we have to really see how important that is. You can lie to yourself, but only so long. Because if you start asking God to change you, he's going to start to show you you, and you're going to have to accept what he shows you.
0: Right.
12: Instead of going into that state of delusion where you could say to yourself, I don't see why I do that. I don't do that. And everybody around you is telling you you do it.
0: Right.
12: Yeah, that's a lot.
0: I guess to start with the first thing, personal peaks. And I wonder why they use that word peaks. I had to look it up. It just means irritation, you know, and the things that really bother us. And the first thing I did this morning when I read the meditation, after I looked up what peaks means, is to check myself to see what am I carrying. And like you said, oftentimes people don't want to know what they're carrying, don't want to look at themselves. And when I start to look at that, repent. And then it says, if I let those resentments and those irritations, if I let them govern over me, is what I thought this morning, then I'm undoing everything that God is trying to build within me. And so this morning, I think the meditation is really asking each person who hears this morning to not look at everybody else, but to look within, to see what it is that's weighing me down, weighing you down, what's keeping, and those things, those resentments, those irritations, those distractions really keep us from God, DC.
12: They absolutely do, Carlette. And we just, you know, we're so accustomed to running on how we feel, how things make us feel, until when we have to make some changes, it doesn't make us feel good. And so we have a tendency to sway away from changing.
0: Yeah.
12: And a person can stay on that hamster wheel for all their lifetime because they don't know how to accept the fact that my feelings don't dictate to me how I should show up and how I should deal with others. But if you don't understand how to get control of your feelings, you're an emotional child. Basically, you're all over the place because you don't know how to deal with feelings that God gave you to help you to understand and appreciate that when I feel a certain way about a thing, right?
0: Mm-hmm.
12: That's causing me, I have to use those feelings to change and navigate the world.
0: Mm-hmm.
12: But when you go deaf tone to the fact that you're feeling something and you try to mask it with something else, basically you're just taking away the instincts that God gave you to navigate the world, and you've dulled them senseless until now you're running on just what you can see.
0: Mm-hmm.
12: Your senses are no longer of good use to you.
0: Right.
12: And that's where I was living. You know, I'd mask it with something, drinking, drugs, sex, or there's so many things that you can use.
0: Mm-hmm.
12: You know, some people are addicted to just telling others what to do.
0: Yeah.
12: You know, I just have to tell you what to do. They can't, like, you're doing something and they seeing you do it, and they just have to help you with it.
0: Right.
12: They can't just let you finish.
0: Right.
12: They can't take it.
0: And that's a person's behaviors that...
12: Control freak.
0: Right, that don't understand that they're not using drugs or alcohol. They're using...
12: Yeah, they're using other things, and they don't really... But people are telling them all the time.
0: Right.
12: You know, we end up being delusional to hearing what people are saying about us because we really don't want to hear it.
0: Right.
12: And so because we don't want to hear it, we learn how to block it out.
0: And let me tell you, it's hard to hear about yourself.
12: Man, you're talking about hard.
0: And then once you hear it, it's hard to receive it.
12: And the way you get control, the way you are better able, Carlette, to deal with yourself, and the word says a person who gets control of or has knowledge of oneself, that's better than having a city, right?
0: Mm-hmm.
12: It's not saying that because it's easy.
0: Right.
12: You think it's easy to get a city?
0: Right.
12: You know what I'm saying? Mm-hmm. To own just one town.
0: Mm-hmm.
12: Just a town, to own one town, let's say Evergreen, Louisiana.
0: Right.
12: A really small town.
0: Mm-hmm.
12: To own that town is a lot.
0: Right.
12: You know what I'm saying? But just to think to own a city. And having knowledge of self is huge.
0: Yeah.
12: It is very, very big.
0: And I think that maybe we don't even really know how big it is, really.
12: As Trump said, it's big. It's a big, beautiful bill. I don't know where that came from.
0: I don't either.
12: That's crazy.
0: I guess you just have to... You have to laugh because sometimes it could feel so heavy. And when it does feel heavy, I like what the meditation says, that when you're in this place and you don't have a clear guidance from God, you got to go forward quietly along the path of duty. And I just take that as meaning just trying to do the right thing.
12: Absolutely, Colette.
0: Just trying to do the right thing.
12: You gotta diligently seek God. I guess that would be the thing. We have to continuously, diligently seek God so that we can be a vessel that he can work through.
0: And so here's how the meditation says we can pray about it. It says, I pray that I may not let myself become too upset. I pray that I may go quietly along the path I have chosen. And so it's a mandate today that we need to really, really understand how to keep those people and those things that really, really bother us at bay. 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

0: Welcome back, everybody, to the OPT Network. This morning, we're talking to the Brown cousins, Sterling Brown and Mark Brown, and we're doing a recap. If you wondered how the HBCU RV Roundup went last weekend, it was absolutely something that only they could talk about. Gentlemen, good morning.
1: Good morning.
0: So let me start with you, Sterling. You knew it was going to be big.
1: We didn't realize it was going to be huge. We knew it was going to be big, but not huge.
0: Huge. Bigger than big.
1: Man, it turned into something that we didn't expect. We wasn't prepared for it, but we adjusted to it.
0: Really?
1: Yes.
0: Okay, talk about the bigger than big.
1: The golf tournament went to another level. We didn't realize we had that many people participating. And then the
0: so were there other people that just kind of came along at the last minute?
1: We didn't realize the magnitude of it, the depth of it. We didn't realize the people that were actually playing in it, who they were, the excitement that had built up. I mean, you know, for the teams that we had, everything was just, you know, perfect. And it was competitive, but it was fun. But we met a lot of people out there. Then we ended up meeting some folks that just came out of nowhere. We met Miss Candace Newell. She's from the House of Representatives in New Orleans.
0: Wow.
1: We had a good conversation with her. Didn't know who she was. She didn't know who we were. And then once we got to talking, and then we all have mutual friends in common. And, you know, me, I tell my cousin all the time, I'm not a politician.
0: But everybody's chuckling on that one.
1: But
0: DC said he's not a politician, but he
1: plays
0: one.
1: I have a way of meeting people and
2: at the barbershop
1: and having, you know, conversations. But the people that I've met along the way throughout the years of me being involved in politics, being involved in entertainment, you know, we all just, you know, get along. So she know all my cousins in New Orleans, and once I told her who one of my cousins were, and we got to talking. Then she called me yesterday and told me that she met, you know, she told my cousin that she met me. And then by the time church is over, she said everybody had texted her, "How you know Sterling? How you know Sterling?" So it just goes to show you how small the world is.
0: Mm-hmm.
1: And the people, you know, that you affiliate yourself with is all in the same circle. But with the HBCU rally itself, oh, my Lord, man, it was just Grambling, Southern, PV, TSU, Alcorn, Jackson State. We even had people from Hampton University.
0: Really?
1: Yes, they traveled from Hampton. I talked to a group from Jackson State. She say, and I met them. I say, "I'm Sterling Brown. I'm one of the coordinators for the rally." And they was like, "We've been wanting to meet you because we've heard so much about this event.
0: They've heard your legend."
1: Yeah, and they heard, you know, about how we, you know, don't mind going around meeting folks.
0: Mm-hmm.
1: and shaking hands and letting them know who we are. And she say next year, it's going to be a bunch of us coming because they got their own RV club, but now they're going to go spread the word in Jackson about the event. I mean, it was just people that, it was one guy I met, he's with the TSU PV clique out in Houston, and they had did a RV roundup. It's a Texas edition deal that they do out there amongst, you know, Prairie View and TSU and other colleges out there. And they say they had about 200 RVs, but he heard about this. He left Houston and came to the comedy show and concert, and we talked. He said, "Man, I'm letting all my people know," because he rode to the back and he seen how full it was back there. He said, "I got to let all my people know we need to start coming to this event," because they didn't know it was just a one-stop shop for golf, entertainment, the RV park, you got the movie theater, you got the kids quest, and you got the casino itself for gambling. Mm-hmm. With all of the restaurants. So it's just a one-stop shop for everything.
0: Yes.
1: So next year, I you know, I'm thinking we're going to go from, what was it, about, what, 175, 180 RVs? Right. We might end up 300, 400 RVs, you know. So it's going to get big next year.
0: So, Mark, what stood out for you?
2: Well, for me, the golf tournament was really important. The celebrity of Marshall Faulk, the new coach at Southern,
0: mm-hmm.
2: Just brought out a lot of people. I mean, you got a lot of guys around here who play golf, and just an opportunity to play with an NFL legend.
0: Yes.
2: Just excitement for
0: yes. For a Hall of Famer. And talk about how he brought people together and how friendly he was.
2: Oh, he was very down to earth. Spent a lot of time. Well, of course, we spent a lot of intimate time with him, you know, discussing the event and actually planning for the next one.
0: Mm-hmm.
2: So we that truly was our inaugural event, and we already planning for next year's event, Marshall mm-hmm. Faulk Celebrity Golf Tournament.
0: Wow! And so Sterling, it got even bigger this year than last year.
1: Oh yeah.
0: So will the grounds be able to hold?
1: Oh yes.
0: Yeah.
1: Yes. We've already discussed where we're going to possibly take this thing to. There's another big parking lot where they do the actual car shows at. And then, you know, the casino got its parking lot also. So, you know, you can run your RV without, you know, it's called self-contained / dry camping. And you run off your system, pull your generators out, and this is how we tailgate on campus. So, you know, the RV life is the RV life. We going to make adjustments mm-hmm. to whatever. But it's going to get to that point to where it's going to be that massive, and it's going to be the premier event of Central Louisiana.
0: Wow. And so talk about what it felt like to have so many black people there.
1: Black love, ooh,
0: black love and unanimity and the possibilities.
1: It was awesome. I mean, you know, when you look at the temperature in the room right now in the United States,
0: right.
1: You look at the temperature just right here in Louisiana, and then you got to look at the temperature right here in Central Louisiana. To get everybody together, no animosity, no jealousy, no envy, no political affiliation, no competition amongst the schools. It was about bringing the HBCU network together. And I spoke on this after the golf cart parade, and I told people, this is not about no competition. This is about bringing us together as one with everything that's going on that we're dealing with on a daily basis, and just to see the smiles and see people happy and just going from RV spot to RV spot, interacting and riding on golf carts. I mean, we had a nighttime golf cart parade. We had the big parade that Saturday where Marshall Faulk was the Grand Marshal, and people were just like in awe just to see him out there. And he was shaking hands, talking, taking pictures.
0: And it was hot out there.
1: And it was hot. It was hot. But people, once we announced that Marshall Faulk was coming, that's when it really hit. And then once they seen him, now it's going to be a yearly thing. Everybody is ready to come. Mm-hmm. And the goal is to unite the entire HBCU network where we get other coaches from other schools to come and join. We want people to come out and enjoy the experience of the HBCU network. And again, we're going to keep the politics away from it. We're going to keep the nonsense away from it. This is all about the HBCU network.
0: Absolutely. We're going to take a break here. But when we come back, we're going to talk about the importance and the power of HBCUs, especially in this climate, and how we start to help drive young people to those HBCUs of higher education. Stay on point. We'll be back right after this.
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0: The attorney who fights for you. You know the name. It's attorney Malcolm Larverdane. If you've been hit and you've been hurt, trust attorney Malcolm Larverdane. 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Welcome back, everybody, to the OPT Network. Today, we're talking to the Brown cousins. That's Sterling Brown and Mark Brown. We're talking about the second annual RV Roundup that happened down in Marksville this past weekend. And just recapping all of the great things, all of the black love, all of the unanimity. But even more than that, Mark, there was an economic impact that nobody could not see.
2: Big time. And I don't really know how you quantify it.
0: Right.
2: But when you have 200 plus folks come in, everybody's buying gas and even gas for these huge, you know,
0: my
2: trucks
0: goodness.
2: And RVs, you know, buses, if you will, food. I know we bought fish down at Bordelon's Fish Market in Missouri, which is where I bought.
0: Don't forget about Juno's Cajun Meats.
2: Juno's Cajun Meats for
0: Look,
2: sure.
0: Look, they got the best boudin. They got the best cracklings. They got the best boudin balls. They got the best cuts of meat.
2: Carlette, I saw the line. I saw the line. I saw the people. I saw the cars going that way, and I saw the line of people standing out the door. So
0: yeah. So there's no real way to quantify the...
2: Not that we know of, but that's something that we probably need to investigate because there are ways of doing that,
0: yeah.
2: as we all know. But definitely an impact for the parish.
0: And not to mention what the casino got in restaurants and people gambling. And
2: yes, ma'am.
1: It hasn't been not one complaint about nothing the entire weekend. And the phone calls I've gotten, everything is great.
2: One of the casino's executives say, can you do this twice a year?
0: Twice a year.
1: That's too much work.
2: It's a lot of work. But I said, well, maybe so. You know, we just have to give them something to come back for.
0: Right.
2: But, you know, she's seeing the numbers, which, you know, that right. casino thrives on numbers and bodies. And
0: talk about the work that goes into putting, you know, an event like this together. They're looking at each other smirking.
2: There's a lot of work.
1: Yeah. Put it like
0: this. Is that like a recipe you don't want us to know about?
1: Put it like this.
0: They're both grinning.
1: I wasn't able to play golf, and I'll leave it at that.
2: But someone had to do it. Just remember, someone had to do it, and that was a major event. When you have a major celebrity like that and a personality, that has to be catered to as well.
1: I was more on the
0: the PR side?
2: Doing what you do.
1: PR / corporate / executive side, you know, riding around with, you know,
0: the VIPs?
1: I had a VIP person with me, but I was more, you know, in tune with making sure everybody was all right. Mm-hmm. You know, checking on the different teams, on the vendors that were out there.
2: He was doing what he does.
1: I was being monitored while I was monitoring. Put it like that.
0: You were being monitored while you were monitoring.
1: Yeah, because I have to answer the call. I have to make sure that, you know, everything is rolling smooth and people out there watching and you gotta perform. So, you know, we work as a team collective. We sit in, we laugh, we joke, we talk some noise. But it was a team effort because he had to be out there doing what he had to do, just like I had to do what I had to do. And I had to ride around and monitor and make sure everything was straight because there were casino officials out there doing the same thing.
0: Mm-hmm.
1: And my question to them was the same question they had for me. Is everything okay? Yes, sir. Is everything okay with y'all? Yes, everything is good. So long as everything is good, everything is rolling smooth, everybody's doing their job and working as a team, everything is going to turn out great. And what people got to understand, without everyone working together as a team,
0: mm-hmm.
1: that's hosting the event, then the atmosphere is going to be chaotic also.
0: Let's talk about the atmosphere, because I said this the last time that y'all were here. A lot of people who have never gone to, especially homecomings at a HBCU, could never really understand the energy and the atmosphere, and that energy is almost replicated at the RV Roundup, because now you have people coming from HBCUs around the country.
1: That atmosphere, that homecoming atmosphere was there. The homecoming atmosphere was there.
0: You just
1: had to be there. Like,
0: but I want you to talk about people that don't have an RV, people who hadn't went to a HBCU. You know, inviting those people out just for the fellowship.
1: So 1 year I was at Southern Homecoming, and I told Mark we was going down, and we would be down that whole weekend. And he said, well, I'm going to be in Baton Rouge, too. So I called him. And you came up there Friday night. We had the fish fry. And he was just looking. Like, I said, cuz, you ain't seen nothing yet. Mm-hmm. Just wait until in the morning. You're going to see a madhouse.
0: So, Mark, for you not coming from that background, right. What was it like for you?
2: Oh, it's totally excitement. Just seeing everybody together, you know, different from what you hear, fellowship. Fun, food,
0: just love
2: for sure.
0: And you can go to anybody's RV,
2: right?
0: And they will feed you.
2: Absolutely.
0: They will openly share with. Come on in.
2: Yep. Well, let me just say, and I'm not bragging on my fish, but we were at Sterling's RV last year,
0: uh-huh.
2: and people heard that I was frying fish. And I'm telling you, the line at Juno's, it mimicked the line at Juno's. People were just coming on golf cart. Truth, is it true or not?
0: Ooh,
2: people were just coming on golf carts and getting the fish and going back and getting other
0: Now,
2: fish.
0: I have had Mark's fish. I've got a vouch for Mark's
1: fish.
0: Well,
1: I'm going to say this here. My brother Wolf fried the fish, and the line was the same. Because somebody.
2: I didn't see it.
1: Trust me, the line was the same because last time I checked. Hold on, wait a minute. You are admitting that there was a line last year. Watch this though. Marsha Faulk and his whole team.
0: But he hadn't had Mark's fish.
1: But watch this, though.
0: In all fairness.
1: Watch this, though. Marsha Faulk and his whole team asked who seasoned and cooked the fish and who made the potato salad.
0: And that's my next question. Who made the potato salad?
1: Melissa Brown.
0: Big shout out to Melissa Brown. Because, you know, the potato salad at black events is important.
1: Oh, yeah.
0: It's as important as the fish. Anybody can make the potato salad.
1: But my cuz, I ain't gonna lie, he cooked some good fish. Cooked some great fish. You know, I gotta give him his props.
0: I gotta vouch for Mark.
1: I'm gonna give him his props.
0: Now, I didn't have your brother's fish, but.
1: Oh, it was good, no?
0: I know it was good because, you know.
1: I mean, he's a Brown.
0: He's a Brown.
1: Yeah.
2: And the line probably wasn't exactly the same.
1: There wasn't no fish left.
0: But let me just say this about, you know, it was so many people that came together. So what would be the takeaway that you would tell people that they need to really understand for next year and making plans for? Do we have a date for next year yet?
1: Not yet, but it's coming. But the thing that I got for people who don't know and don't understand it, come see it for yourself. That's all I can tell you. Come see it for yourself. Don't worry about what you heard or what you think or what you thought. Come see it for yourself, because you got so many people from different backgrounds.
0: Yeah.
1: And it's awesome.
0: Never know who you're going to meet there.
1: Never.
0: Talk about the networking, Mark, and all of the people that were there.
2: It's just a great opportunity. We got business people. We got you name it, barbers, lawn services. We got just a whole group.
1: Doctors, lawyers, real estate investors. it's a genre of everybody.
0: Yeah.
1: We networked and met so many different people, and these people actually want to come on and sponsor people that we didn't even realize owned businesses or did this and did that. They want to come on and be sponsors for next year's event.
0: Absolutely. I want to give David Christmas his shout out for his sponsorship of OPT and being
1: Thank
0: the
1: you,
0: change.
1: Ma'am.
0: That he wants to see, and we want to see more young people come into HBCUs, because I'm going to tell you, I'm a product of one, and it is a place. Whether you go to Southern, whether you go to Grambling, whether you go to J-State, wherever you go, a place where everybody is somebody, and it is most important that they send people out into the world with degrees and professions. Hey, Mark, we want to thank you. We want to thank you, Sterling, for being the change that you want to see.
2: And thank you guys for your sponsorship.
1: Yeah, thank you for everything.
0: Indeed.
1: Man.
0: Hey, everybody, stay on point. We're back right after this.
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Hey, everybody. We want to thank you for being a part of the OPT Network. You know why we do it. It's simple. We love you so much, and we love what's happening in community. And one of the things that God has really called us to do is to bring people together. And the HBCU RV Roundup is just another example of people coming together, that we can love each other, we can fellowship with each other, and we can have success in coming together if we change our thinking. And so that's all we're asking you to do, is just change the way that you think about things. Mahatma Gandhi said it, and we do too. We can all, every last one of us, can be the change that we want to see, but it starts individually. You, me, your neighbor, your community people. It starts with each of us. We just do it. Be safe, be well, God willing. We'll see you back here Thursday as we head straight towards July 4th weekend and celebrating 250 years. Make it on over the hump. Don't try to make it. Just make it. And don't forget to make it at 9 a.m. WNTZ Fox 48 for On Point Talk, the Carlette Christmas Show. Thanks, everybody.

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3: Thank you, God, for giving us our identity in you. 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

guess when you look in the mirror, are you seeing what you want to see? 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Well, good morning.

0: Wednesday is the 1st of July. I welcome you to the Every Generation Station. Let's do some scripture right quick. We didn't get to do it earlier, but we're going to do it now. The devil is a liar. We're going to go to Romans 12 and 12, the New Living Translation of the Bible. Here's what it says. Rejoice in our confident hope. Be patient in trouble and keep on praying. That's Romans 12 and 12. Let's pray. Lord, keep our hearts anchored in your hope. Keep us patient in every kind of pressure and faithful in prayer today. Strengthen us to stay steady and joyful and focused on you as you are working all things together for our good. These and other things we pray on this Wednesday in the mighty and matchless name of Jesus. Amen. Well, now, let's handle some Bible quiz. Get your Bibles ready, and let's see if you can come to the front of the class today. 318-484-2500 is my number. You can answer also on social media, the Wade Hampton Facebook page and the Wade Hampton Show Facebook page. Here is today's Bible quiz. He that layeth up treasure for himself and is not rich toward God is called what? He that layeth up treasure for himself and is not rich toward God, he's called what? Is it rich? Is it a fool? Is it wise? Or is it shrewd? The names that that person is called. He that layeth up treasure for himself and is not rich toward God is called what? Your choices are rich, a fool, wise, and shrewd. Now, if you don't know the answer, and you probably should, Luke 12 and 21 is where you want to go and look it up, just to be sure. Luke 12 and 21, look it up, and then go ahead and tap in at 318-484-2500. As the unstoppable Wade Hampton Show is getting ready to keep on rolling. Oh, I do want to remind you that this weekend, George Dean and the Gospel 4 are going to be at the New Scott Olive Baptist Church at 2627 Willow Glen River Road in Alexandria. They've got Big Show and the Quartet Boys with them, and it's going to be big. That Sunday, doors open at 3, showtime is at 4 o'clock, George Dean and the Gospel 4. So make sure that you are in the house over 2627 Willow Glen River Road in Alexandria. All right? George Dean and the Gospel 4. All right. Let's see if we can get those answers to the Bible quiz. You'll come sit at the front of the class if you get it right. We're going to take a quick break, though, but we will be back, and you're going to be hearing some music from Tasha Page Lockhart, Brian Andrew Wilson, Darwin Hobbs, Lee Vassy, and Jordan Armstrong together. It's all waiting for you on the Unstoppable Wade Hampton Show on the other side of these messages.
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8: When we think about God's love for humanity, even in a state of imperfection, because God said, none is good but the Father, God is still working things out for our
9: good.
8: Somebody's reading. Then God's love is unconditional. It is unwavering. It is unlimited. It is affection that is not dependent upon man's performance, man's merit, or man's action. It ain't about us. Those words explain it all. It is an enduring grace where you are fully known, deeply accepted, and loved regardless of your past, your present, or your future mistakes. Anybody got any mistakes? I was once lost, but now I was once blind, but now God says, I've got all of that covered. Not because we're good, but because he's gracious. And that's enough to shout about. It is God's grace which covers a multitude of faults. When I think about the goodness of God and all that he has done for me, I get excited because my soul looks back and wonder how I made it over all the way out of Dallas, Texas, all the way in Sacramento, California, brought me here to Alexandria, Louisiana, still working things out for my good. Even though I didn't know where I was headed, the Lord said, if I be for you.
9: Come on. Say it.
8: Because when we think back over our yesterday, we can still see all of the things God had delivered us from and delivered us out of. I heard the family say about a cotton field and how they pick and chop cotton, and I thought about, we ain't going back to that. But there's some that want you. And this is not a political message, I don't think. Then God's love is everlasting. This is a constant support that outlasts human struggles. The most defining verse in this is where God declares in Jeremiah 31:3, I, personal pronoun, have loved you with an everlasting love. I, personal pronoun, have drawn you with an unfailing kindness. This love, Antioch, is the ultimate expression of devotion. Because out of God's love comes justification. So what is this justification? I'm glad you asked. Justification is when we've been declared not guilty or righteous. Not guilty or righteous. If Romans 3:23 said all have sinned and come short of the glory, how can I now be found not guilty? Because of what God is up to. When we think about what God is doing, when we think about what God has done, he has made and provided the answers for everything because God has a purpose and a plan for everything that he has done. What I love about God is that if the enemy had known the ultimate plan, he would not have ever tried to mess with God's people. My brothers and sisters, it means we now have been pardoned in his sight. And Paul understood this pardon when he stated in Romans 5:1-4, when he said, therefore. And when you see the word therefore, you see what it is therefore. Therefore, having been justified by faith. Let's stop right there. Therefore, being justified by faith. Faith is the substance of things hoped for, the evidence of things not seen. Our faith is working when we're not seeing things. You never see my word, but you comprehend what I am saying. Faith is the substance of things hoped for. It is the evidence of things not seen. We have been freed. We have been pardoned. Oh, you missing your shout. We have been justified by our faith, not by our action. We keep messing up. But Jesus said, if I be lifted up, I will all men unto
9: thee.
8: When you learn the principle and practice the word, you get the blessing. My brothers and sisters, we've been freed, pardoned, and justified by faith.
9: Yeah.
8: We're working so hard to try to do good things that ain't getting you into heaven. That's a reward. That ain't salvation. Grace is his unmerited favor. He's already done the work. All you have to do is get the blessing. We have been freed, pardoned, and justified. Romans 8:3 say, for what the law, and there it is, I'm finna take you to school. What the law could not do, the law, the Mosaic law, 613 law, what the law could not do, and that it was weak. The law was weak. This ain't my word. This is in the Bible. What the law could not do, and that it was weak through the flesh. Hold on to that. God did by sending his own son in the likeness of sinful flesh on account of sin. He condemned sin in the... If my flesh is what's holding me back, God has already said, I have condemned that stuff. Because your flesh always get us in trouble. We run after women we shouldn't be running after. We do things we shouldn't be doing. We lie, we cheat, we backstab. We do all that stuff in the flesh. And God said, don't do that because I've already condemned it.
9: Yes, sir.
8: Because I'm going to tell you something else why. God has condemned sin. Condemn is a strong disapproval of something guilty or unfit. In other words, the laws of Moses was powerless. The laws of Moses, the law, the Mosaic law, the Ten Commandments was powerless or unable to do certain things because it was weak by the flesh. Our flesh weakened what God's structure to guide us with. God has a guideline for us to follow, but we can't follow it because of this stuff. This stuff is weak. So when he said, thou shalt not steal, kill, bear false witness, thou shalt not commit adultery, this stuff is rebelling against that. My brothers and sisters, the law could not save us. You miss your shout. The law could not save sinners. It could not justify us. It was incapable of making us right with God because the law only revealed in us sin without providing the power to overcome it. When we think about God's law, there's all things do not, but there's no remedy. These are God's guidelines for us to live by. Now I understand why Jesus said, a new commandment. A new commandment I give you.
9: Yeah.
8: Love God and love your neighbor as thyself. And because of this, we have peace with God through our Lord Jesus Christ. Jesus came and fulfilled the law. He who knew no sin became our sin and suffered the wrath of a sin-hating God. He, Jesus, who knew no sin. Sin is alienation. Sin is a separation from God. God ain't having nothing to do with sin. But he who knew no sin became our sin. He didn't sin. He took upon himself our stuff. So that we could be at peace with God through our Lord Jesus Christ. I thought about that word peace. Can we go deeper? I thought about that word peace that Paul referenced. And the opposite of peace is war. The opposite of peace is war. Now, war represents both physical conflict and spiritual struggle arising from man's sin. One could ask the question, any questions? We were at some point at war with God. We were at war with God. You know how I know it? Adam and Eve rebelled. Adam, don't you dare touch that fruit. And then everything after Adam was in a rebellion mode because we inherited a sin
7: nature. And because we inherited a sin nature, all of us now are in rebellion against God. Whether you see me do something, my flesh will make me do it, because there's something that I crave for in my flesh that God said, I don't need you to go after that. My brothers and sisters, we were at war. And we could also ask, what wars are you fighting today? We could ask, what struggles are you wrestling with? What is it in your life that caused you to be separated from the one who can restore, redeem, baptize you, justify you, and save you? And yet we find ourselves alienated in war with him. What battles are you fighting? Because the Lord says, this battle ain't yours. It's the Lord. When the enemy wants to take you down, you don't know the weakest point in your life is your strongest point. Because when you don't think you can handle it, you fall on your knees and you say, Abba, Father. You start calling upon the, you got power. You do know the enemy flees from anybody who got power, because he lost some of his power, not all of his power. He lost a little of it when he rebelled and fell and was brought to earth. And now he uses that power, he uses the flesh to keep us in our jail cell. And he keeps reminding us of what we did. Because he knows his destiny. We have been told what our destiny will be if we accept the Lord through faith, what the end will be. Then in verse 2 it states, through whom also we have access by faith into this grace in which we stand and rejoice in hope of the glory of God. Antioch, we now have access.
0: 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If anything said today was encouraging to you, consider supporting the ministry by sending your tax-deductible love gift to the Antioch Missionary Baptist Church, 2308 Houston Street, Alexandria, Louisiana, 71301. Attention Media Ministry. Until next time, God bless you and keep you.
1: Real quickly, we're going to reveal the answer to the Bible quiz. He that layeth up treasure for himself and is not rich toward God is called what? That would be a fool. And these are the students who are sitting up front today. Pastor Patrick Williams, Sonda Jackson, Sharon Gilbert, Aikisha Hugie, and Rico Anderson. A fool is what a person is called who's rich and not rich towards God. If that's what you said too, good for you. You got it right. Thank you for the privilege of your time today. I'm looking forward to more of it tomorrow following On Point Media with Carlette and David. Remember this, there are two kinds of people in the world. Those that think they can and those that think they can't. And you know what? They're both right. Now, which of them are you? Make sure you keep the dream alive. Keep praying. Keep positive. And keep the peace, and above all, stay unstoppable. If you're a go-getter, keep going to get it. You may not get it all in one day, but one day you will get it all. So until we meet again, love yourself, love each other, and enjoy your life. Enjoy the rest of the Unstoppable Wade Hampton Show. Have a great rest of this Wednesday, and we'll see you right back here tomorrow.
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Number one. 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
1: Good afternoon. You've just tuned into the Starlight Baptist Church of Marksville, Louisiana radio broadcast with host Pastor Reverend Van Jones. 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
2: Come on, clap your hands. Luke, the 22nd chapter, 2, verse 31 and 32. As you stand, we read this together. Amen. It's on our screen. Amen. 31, let's read. And the Lord said, Simon, Simon, behold, Satan desired to have you, and he that may shift you as wheat. But I have prayed for thee that thy faith fail not. And when thou art converted, strengthen thy brethren. Thank you so kindly. Amen. This is the word of the Lord. This morning, we're going to talk about my brothers and sisters. Don't let the devil win. Amen. Don't let the devil win. Amen. You can't let him win. We got to keep fighting. Amen. We can't afford to give up. And if Jesus, this is read, Jesus said to one of his own, amen, Simon, Simon, Satan desire. Do you not know Satan desired to have every last one of us? Who you think you are? You ain't nothing. Satan want every last one of us. The saved as well as the unsaved. Satan play a dirty game. He don't care nothing about the unsaved. He sure don't care nothing about the saved. His job is to get back at God for what the Lord had done to him. And whatever it takes, he's going to do that. Jesus this morning, my brothers and sisters, performed warning and encouragement to Simon Peter. During the Last Supper, he alerted Peter of an impending spiritual attack. Satan has asked to shift you as wheat. Ain't that something? He asked to shift you like wheat. In the Last Supper, you see, you're getting to see that Judas getting ready to betray Jesus. Satan is busy, y'all. One of his own, Judas, is in the house. And he's getting ready to betray Jesus with a kiss. Watch no kiss. Betrayed him with a kiss. And you know, you read the story, Jesus said, one of you are going to betray me. And they asked, is it I? Is it I? They didn't know, because they thought it might have been them. He said, the one that I dip in the sauce with, that's the one going to betray me. Jesus told Peter, Satan asked to shift you like we. Jesus revealed that the devil intends to test you. Test you. Disrupt and try to destroy the faith of the disciples. The word you is plural. Just as a farmer shake the wheat in the sheaf and to separate the valuable grain from the useless sheaf. Satan sought to break down Peter and expose him and his weakness. The leader, the devil, the enemy, have many different names. Devil means accuser, because he accused God's people day and night before the throne of God. According to Revelation 12, 7 to 11, Satan means adversary, because he is the enemy of God. He is also called the tempter, Matthew 4 and 3, and the murderer. and Eliah. John 8:44. Where did he come from? Where did he come from? I'm glad you asked me. You're a good student. I'm glad you asked me. God created our world. He created angels. According to Job 38:47, God made an angel named Lucifer. He was beautiful, powerful, and good. But Lucifer became proud and wanted to be like God. Check your Bible out. Wanted to be like God. Isaiah 14:12-14. His pride was sin. It is the first sin that we know of. Because his sin, Lucifer, could no longer live with God. No longer live with God. He was thrown out of heaven. Ezekiel 28:17. The devil don't want me to preach this, y'all. He was thrown out of heaven. Whoop, you got to go, boy. There's not enough room for you and I. Amen. He wanted to take over heaven. God had already given him a spot. He was over the choir, but he wanted more. They're like some people in the church. They're not satisfied with what they're doing. They want more. And they can't handle what they already have. They want your spot. They want my spot. And they can't handle what they already have. Huh? So God had to throw him out of heaven. According to Ezekiel 28:17, you read that. But Lucifer chose to become God's enemy. His name was changed to Satan or the devil. Satan had no power to battle with God. So he has to choose the battle against God's best creation, which is people. The reason people are so valuable is that each man, woman, and child is created in the image or likeness of God. Satan don't like that. We are somebody, y'all. You hear what I say? Don't make nobody believe that you ain't nobody. We are created in the image or the likeness of God. He wants to stop you from doing the work of the Lord. That's what he wants. He makes you believe that you are better than others. He pumps you up. And you don't need nobody. His desire is to put your name on Front Street. Then he'll tell God, I got them now. Look at him. He don't care about nobody. He don't care about nobody. He's mad, I told you, because God kicked him out of heaven. So now he's gone to and fro trying to get God's people. Amen. Up and down, he's trying to destroy God's people. And church, we better pray. Instead of getting mad at one another, we better lift up one another in prayer. We better strengthen one another. We better pray because Satan is after you. He's after me. He's after every last one of us. To put your name out there on Front Street and tell God, I got him now. It started in the garden with Eve and Adam. when the old serpent told the woman what God did not say. What God did not say. And she believed him. You need to know who to believe. You gotta watch. Who you listen to. Quit listening to the wrong voice. I lost my amen. We listen to the wrong voice to the real voice. And she believed him, and sin came into the world. Don't let the devil win. We are no match for the devil by ourselves. I know you say I'm rooted and grounded, I'm full of the Holy Ghost. Well, you better be careful, because you still not no match for the devil. Huh? We don't have enough power within us. That's why you need to pray. That's why you need Jesus. You need to hold on to Jesus on changing hand. Quit walking around talking about, I got the devil under my foot. That rascal will raise you up too. If you don't stomp him and kill him, he'll raise you up. He'll throw you off of your feet. We need Jesus and the word of God. We need to quit playing with the word and get into the word. Jesus said, look what Jesus said. Simon, Simon, behold, Satan desired to have you. All of you have you all, that he might shift you like wheat. Jesus addressed Peter, who represents the 12 apostles. All of them are under this attack. This means all of us in here, up in here, up in here today, Satan is after us as well. He's after you as well. Satan come to church, he might be sitting on the side of you. You see somebody frowning, pouting, talking about that word is not for me. Satan is there. Somebody criticizing somebody, Satan is there. Huh? He's in the church. Today, he is after all of us. As well, he does not care who you are, saved or not saved. He don't care what position you hold. In church, he don't care. He don't care who you are. Call out your position. Satan said, and what? I had a high position too. God threw me out. He was in heaven. We ain't there yet. We bragging about our position we got. That's all you got. You ain't got grace. You ain't got Jesus behind your position. You ain't got nothing. You just got a position. You ain't got no power behind that. You don't take Jesus. Give me Jesus and keep the position. Y'all ain't gonna talk back to me. We so quick to holler out, I'm this and that in the church. Satan don't care what y'all in the church. All Satan want to do is interrupt you and your position and make you look like a fool. Satan said, now who is that God you serve? I want Jesus. If you get Jesus, then he'll help you handle your position. He'll help you grow in the grace that he wants you to be in. Look at him. Who in the church? He's out. He's out to trap you. He's out to trap you. Amen? Satan wants to take our faith apart. He don't like you because you're on the Lord's side. He don't like you. He want to take your faith apart. He say, Lord, they're not all what this what you think they are. They're fooling you. Watch him. Look what he told Jesus. Look what Jesus said. Satan desired to have you. Simon is under this threat of having his faith shattered. Jesus does not call him by his name. He gave him, which was Peter. meaning the rock. Talking about, I'm the rock. You sure you the rock? But Jesus go back to his birth name, Simon. You are not going to be a rock this moment. You're not going to be a rock this moment. He says, Simon, Satan is attacking your faith. And he demands to take you apart, strip you down, like you're nobody. You still want your position? You still fighting for position? Be careful. Some of you still fighting to want to be up here? Got to be careful. It's not what you think it is. God wanted to tell the truth. Satan attack preachers, he attack everybody. He don't care who you are. Y'all ain't going to talk back to me this morning. Amen. Can I tell you, we all have sinned and come short to the glory of God. He want to strip you down. Don't laugh when somebody fall. Don't laugh when somebody fall. We need to pray for them. Lift them up. Because we can be next. You can be next, huh? If not you, remember, you have some children. You have loved ones. Remember, Satan can't get to you. He'll get to them. Satan will get to the weaker vessel. That's what he done to Eve, huh? He didn't go to Adam, he went to Eve, huh? And if Satan can't get to you, he get to the weaker vessel. If Satan can't get to the man, he get to the woman. If Satan can't get to the woman, he get to the man. If he can't get to the woman or the man, he get

But if you raise the head a little bit, I'll make him cuss you to your face. Just give me a little bit of room. And I believe God gave us Satan a little bit of room to get to us. Can't get to you, get to your children. Satan wants to shift you like wheat. Like wheat. He don't care, want to grind you up. Oh, but God is good, though. God is good. That's why we got to watch where we walk, how we walk, how we talk. Watch where we go, because Satan is right there with you. Watch the word we use. Watch what we do. You know, when we go to those parties, just me, you know, and you take off your Holy Ghost. And you get on the other side. Somebody say, how you do that? You straddle the fence. You don't recognize who Jesus is for that moment. And then when you leave, you know you want to pick it up. You can't do that. You're either going to be real or you're not going to be real. Jesus said, you're either for me or against me. You can't straddle the fence. Amen. Can't straddle the fence. Amen. He wants to destroy your life. Peter, courage failed. In our greatest strength, we can fail too. But not only him, I went to the Bible and I found some people that's in the Bible. They failed too. And if they fail, we ought to get ourselves together. Abraham's greatest strength was his faith. And yet, his faith failed him. When he went down to Egypt and lied about Sarah, was not his wife, but his sister. Genesis 12:13. Huh? Moses' strength was his meekness, but he lost his temper by letting church people get to him. You got to watch church folks. It's in the Bible. He lost his temper. He had a strong temper. He lost his temper by letting church folk get to him. Huh? And he spoke rashly with his lip. Hit the rock twice. God said, speak to the rock before their eyes, and it shall give forth water. Numbers 20:8. So he was not allowed to enter Canaan. Numbers 20:11-12. Don't let the devil win. Don't let people get you that angry where you miss your blessing. Don't let people get on your side where you miss your blessing. Don't let people set you up where you miss your blessing, huh? Don't let people make you act a fool where you miss your blessing, huh? Don't let people make you cuss them out where you miss your blessing. Devil know your weakness, but people know your weakness too. Some people could come to church and sit by you, but wait until you turn and roll their eyes at you. And they know you got a bad temper. And they'll have you say some choice word when everything is quiet. Then they turn around, me, talking to me. And they know what it takes to push your button. God is still working on me, y'all. He ain't through with me yet. I got to pray constantly. Just me, not y'all. God is working on my temper, working on my patience, because sometimes some people get on my last nerve. And I'm not going to wait to take them aside. I want to do it right then and there. But I got to pray hard. And now, God, I come a long ways. Some of you laughing, you know some of you can come a long ways too. Don't sit here, look at me, huh? Yeah, so some of y'all know y'all come a long way. Y'all know y'all can take a whole lot now than y'all used to can take, huh? I look at some

0: every now, and I'm saying to myself, oh, my brother, you just don't know. You blessed and don't even know how God done saved me. Because I'm in a time, I've been cussing out to the from A to Z and add another. And cut you with that. And shoot you. But God, don't look at me funny, God. God is working on me. You mean I'm a pastor? Yeah, you're a pastor. Thank you, Jesus. Some of you ought to be saying thank you, Jesus, in here. Look around, all of us are some X in here. What get me, we come here, we dressed up. We act like we ain't had no fault. Amen. But Moses let it get to him and missed his blessing, huh? Satan knows our weakness. Prayer works. You hear what I'm saying? Jesus, look what he said. Satan desired to have you, that he may shift you like wheat. But verse 32, Jesus said that he prayed for Peter. But I have prayed for thee, that thy faith fail not. That thy faith fail not. That thy faith fail not. Y'all gonna catch it in a while. That thy faith fail not. And when thou art converted, strengthen thy brethren. Jesus said that he prayed for Peter. He said that thy faith fail not. Jesus does not pray that Peter would not sin. In that moment, Jesus knew that Peter was going to deny him 3 times. The issue at hand is not the sin. It's not the sin. No. It's not the sin. Huh? It's not the sin. But what will happen next? What will Peter do after he fails the Lord? What you gonna do after you fail the Lord? Peter will sin. Every one of us will fall short. Everyone will let our Lord down. Have you ever let the Lord down before? Oh, I know I have, huh? But the question is, if you are going to sin, the question is not if you're going to sin. What you are going to do after that? Is Satan going to be successful and share your faith in pieces? Our effort is not only to avoid sin, but also to not allow our faith to be shattered. When we fall short, we not only hurt ourselves, but our loved ones. But Jesus said, I have prayed for you. Jesus said, I prayed for Peter. It's good when God prays for you. God feeling that you learn. He prayed. You see, and when thou art converted, it's right there. Strengthen thy brethren. When thou art converted, mean when you have come back or turned back and stand upright, then strengthen thy brethren. Peter was already a saved man. But he would soon start going in the wrong direction. That's a whole lot of good people that just went in the wrong direction. A whole lot of good people. We got to help them. That's a whole lot of good people. The devil It's in some people. But we get the devil out the people, they can be some good people. You should have been shouting. Because the devil is in you. And somebody prayed for you. That's why you're here today. You'll miss your shout. Oh, boy, Pastor, something else here, huh? You see, we're so quick to look at somebody else. But we forget about what the Lord had done for us. Huh? So help someone else who will fall down and don't know how to get up. Some people fall down and don't know how to get up. When Satan knocked some people down, he got their foot on their neck. And they don't know how to get up. But take us who have been wounded before. And somebody prayed for us that we can get up from there. And we can help them get up. Tell them Jesus prayed for them. It's all right when others pray for me. But when Jesus prayed, Satan got to move.
1: Say bless, say bless,
2: yeah!
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7: Jesus.
8: And all of God's children say amen. And amen. 1 Thessalonians, the 4th chapter, verses 13 through 18. The Bible, "But I would not have you to be ignorant, brethren, concerning them which are asleep, that ye sorrow not, even as others which have no hope. For if we believe that Jesus died and rose again, even so them which are asleep in Jesus will God bring with him. For this we say unto you by the word of the Lord, that we which are alive and remain unto the coming of the Lord shall not prevent them which are asleep. For the Lord himself shall descend from heaven with a shout, with the voice of an archangel, and with the trump of God, and the dead in Christ shall rise first. Then we which are alive and remain shall be caught up together with them in the clouds to meet the Lord in the air, and so shall we ever be with the Lord. Wherefore, comfort one another with these words." May the Lord add a blessing to the readers, hearers, and doers of God's most holy and divine word. You may be seated in the Lord's church. Amen. Amen. Looking at that 1 Thessalonians, that 4th chapter, and looking at this 18th verse, where it says, "Wherefore, comfort one another with these words." I simply want to talk about for a few minutes in your hearing the rewards of salvation.
9: Yes, Lord.
8: Amen.
9: Amen.
8: The rewards of salvation. Amen.
9: Amen.
8: We certainly thank God for him, for Jesus Christ, the Holy Spirit. We certainly give honor to Lady Thomas, our own, our children, and to the House of Praise Church family.
9: Praise
8: We thank God we had a trying week, but God is good. Amen. Lady Thomas was, amen, in Baton Rouge, and she had eye surgery. Her eye is healing well. She can see, and we thank God for that. God bless you, Lady Thomas. We certainly thank God for, and I'm going to correct it right here on the radio, thank God for Sister Judy Thomas.
2: Amen.
8: And Brother James Thomas.
2: Amen.
8: They are siblings. Amen.
2: Amen.
8: Not married couples. They are siblings. Brother and sister.
2: Yes.
8: And we thank God for you all. Y'all are doing a tremendous job. Thank you.
2: Thank you.
8: On yesterday, Brother James, for preparing the food. And all we had to do was pass it out.
2: Amen.
8: Amen. And the food was good. Thank you, Sister Judy, for handling the program. Y'all are doing a wonderful job. And we thank God for this church. This
2: Amen.
8: Church called House of Praise is growing and becoming what the Lord wants her to become.
2: Thank you,
8: Amen.
2: Lord.
8: Amen.
2: Thank you.
8: There's a word from the Lord now, the reward of salvation, and Jesus paid for it. Amen. The reward of salvation, and for subtitle, Jesus paid for it. Now, there are a lot of rewards in life given to us by different organizations. We have what's called, and y'all heard of it. It's not strange or not unfamiliar, but you've heard of Life Achievement Awards.
2: Yes.
8: Am I right there?
2: Yes.
8: You heard of Civic Awards, Lady Thomas. Am I right there?
2: Yes.
8: And all of those awards and rewards, watch it, are good. But none of these rewards give us eternal life. Are y'all with me? Jesus said to his disciples in the Gospel of Luke, in that 10th chapter and at verse number 20, Jesus said to the 70 disciples that he appointed, not his original 12 he called first, notwithstanding in this, rejoice not that the spirits are subject unto you, but rather rejoice because your names are written in heaven. What was Jesus saying? It's a blessing to get reward for accomplishments that we have achieved down here. But the greatest reward is salvation, knowing that we are saved, and when we die, we are on our way to heaven.
2: Amen.
8: Is that good news?
2: Yes.
8: We need to make sure that our names are written in the book. What book? The Lamb's Book of Life. And that reward is not given by man or earned, but Jesus himself gave us that reward. How he gave it to us? Because he gave up his body and shed blood on the cross of Calvary.
2: Yes.
8: And so Jesus was saying, because I mentioned it, and when I mentioned the text, I got to deal with it, I feel naked, Sister Judy. I feel uncovered if I don't deal with the text when I call it, because I have went to school and I feel my schooling kicking in. I told you in Luke, that 10th chapter and the 20th verse, let me tell you what was going on. Then we get back to the rewards. Is that all right?
2: Yes, ma'am.
8: Jesus called the other 70 disciples.
2: Mm-hmm.
8: And he called the 12 first and sent them out. And he gave them power in their hand to heal the sick, raise the dead, give sight to the blind, cast out demons.
2: Yeah.
8: But Jesus found out that those 12, his inner circle, was not enough. And so he called and appointed the 70. And they were so moved and excited with excitement because they had the power of Jesus to cast out devils and do all these things. But Jesus told them, that's good.
2: Come on.
8: But don't look at the fact that even the devils are subject to you while you're on earth working the things of God. But you need to make sure and be happy that your name and written in the Lamb Book of Life.
10: Yeah.
8: And so we're talking about today. Don't get hung up. I got you, Lady Thomas. Well, thank you for reminding me. Don't get hung up in the accomplishments on this side.
10: Come on.
11: Amen.
8: But be happy for the accomplishment that Jesus has already done for us.
10: Yes, Lord.
8: And paid for us by giving up his body to the cross.
10: Yeah.
8: And so we're talking about the rewards of salvation.
10: Come on. Yes, Lord.
8: A lot of people, I thank God for prestigious people in high places. We need some of those people.
10: Yeah.
8: I thank God for all the accomplishments that all of our civic leaders made down the line.
11: Yes.
8: I thank God for Rosa Parks, Dr. King. I thank God for all of them.
10: Yes.
8: But most of all, I thank God for what Jesus done on the cross.
11: Yes.
8: Are y'all with me here?
10: Yes.
8: Now, even before we get into this message, this for radio, I know y'all got it here. But before we can get deep into the message, if we don't know where we're going, there's no sense in even getting into the message.
10: Uh-oh.
8: What am I saying here? First of all, if we are saved, we know without a doubt or a shadow of a doubt we're on our way to heaven. Are y'all with me?
10: All right.
8: In the message, we will look at the process of how things will take place.
10: Mm-hmm.
8: For the saved, when we have died in Christ.
10: Yeah.
8: And or if we are still here when Christ comes back to get his church.
10: Okay.
8: But before we can receive that reward of salvation, we have to be saved.
10: Yeah.
8: Are y'all with me? Can I show us how to be saved?
10: Come on, please do.
8: It's real simple. In Romans 10 and 9, the Bible says that if thou shalt confess with thy mouth the Lord Jesus, and shalt believe in thine heart that God had raised him from the dead, thou shalt be saved. It's that simple. You see, we have to do something. We have to believe, first of all. We have to believe on the Lord Jesus.
10: Yes.
8: We have to believe that he died for our sins.
10: Yes, Lord.
8: We are saved, son of saved, by the grace and mercy of God,
10: yes,
8: by the body and blood of Jesus Christ,
10: yes,
8: and none other.
10: Come on, come on.
8: And then we have to confess that with our mouth.
10: Yes.
8: That he died and God raised him from the dead.
10: Yes,
8: and the Bible said, thou shalt be saved.
10: Yes.
8: Are y'all with me so far?
10: Yes.
8: That's the first thing we have to do. That's the first thing we have to do, because there's no sense in getting into the lesson if we're not going to believe that. We got to be saved first. You see, when you're not saved, then you can let all this foolishness come in. And I hear people talking that's in the Lord, and God forbid somebody preaching or somebody gave them a preacher's license and they don't believe where they're going when they're saved.
10: What?
8: You're not qualified to preach to people if you don't know where you're going
10: when you die.
8: When you die.
10: All right.
8: That's what led us to teach this lesson to us on this morning.
10: All right.
8: Look at the text, if you will. First of all, Paul here is the writer of this epistle called Thessalonians.
10: Mm-hmm.
8: Paul was an apostle called of the Lord Jesus Christ. The message and purpose of the book was Timothy, Paul's son in the ministry, reported to Paul, although the church was suffering, house of praise, affliction, we're talking about the Thessalonian church, they were still holding fast to the faith and hope of Jesus Christ.
10: Yeah,
8: and that's what each church ought to do.
10: Hold on
8: to your hope and faith in Jesus Christ.
10: Yeah.
8: Because the church belongs to Jesus.
10: Yeah.
8: Amen. We can start the work.
10: Uh-huh.
8: We can plant the church.
10: Uh-huh.
8: Amen.
10: Amen.
8: But Jesus is the one that owns the church.
10: Come on,
8: yeah. Do I have a witness here?
10: Yes.
8: I want to make that clear this morning.
10: Yes.
8: And so the church have to be operated by the word of God. That's how the church is governed. For our day's vernacular, that's how the church is ran. By the word of God. And so, watch it if you will. And so, and though they had some doctrinal misunderstandings, they were laboring for the Lord out of love and patiently hoping for the return of Christ.
2: Yes.
8: But Paul wanted them to be encouraged, and I want you to be encouraged, House of Praise.
2: All right.
8: And I remind you that, watch it, sanctification was God's will and is God's will for our lives.
2: Yes, Lord.
8: He wanted to correct any misunderstanding about the end time events taking place now and later on.
2: Yeah.
8: And this book, Thessalonians, have four major themes to its introduction. Can I help us with that?
2: Yes.
8: Look at it if you will. Look at it. We just teaching a little bit and we're gonna get into the mess. We just teaching. Okay. Teaching is necessary.
2: Yes,
8: get an understanding.
2: Yeah.
8: The Bible says
2: in all thy
8: hearing,
2: yeah,
8: get an understanding.
2: Yes.
8: This is what we must do. Number one, Paul's conduct of his ministry. That's the preacher.
2: Okay.
8: That's the pastor. That's the apostle. That's the church planter. That's the one who started the church at Thessalonica. Huh? Paul.
2: Okay.
8: So Paul's ministry centered on two aspects. Number one, it was the impartation of the word of God. The first thing we have to do is impart, am I right there?
2: Yeah.
8: The word of God as a preacher pastor to the church.
2: Come on, Bishop.
8: Amen. Gotta have the word first.
2: Yes, yes, yes.
8: Now, a lot of people, Sister Judy, have a shallow understanding.
11: Yes.
8: So we gotta stay in the kiddie pool. We can't go deep with certain people. You know what
2: uh-oh.
8: I mean? Because certain people, if you go too deep, they're gonna say, there ain't gonna be talking about itself.
2: Uh-oh.
8: Well, I just told us the first thing is the preacher pastor must impart the word of God to the church.
2: Yes.
8: Now, we all agree with that, right?
2: Yes.
8: But this is the problem for the one that's shallow, that's not deep in the Lord. Then after that, the man of God must share his life with the people of God.
2: A
8: living testimony of his life, of the goodness of God, and what God is doing in his life. That's not bragging on him.
2: It's bragging on God.
8: Thank God that I pastor a church that's easy to pastor. Lord have mercy. Amen. But I have to deal with all them goats. You know what I mean? And so the gospel did not come in word only, but in power and deed as well. In other words, I can't just walk the walk. I can't talk the talk. I have to walk the walk. Amen.
2: All right.
8: And so, Paul's motive were to please God and express his concern for the Thessalonians' welfare. The message did not come in error or uncleanness or deceit, but in purity and in truth. And Paul, watch it, didn't use his ministry as a cloak for covetousness. This was demonstrated by his working. That means the preacher had a job or a business to provide for his own material needs. Do I have a witness there?
2: Yes, sir.
8: And so we thank God for the Apostle Paul. Secondly, the introduction was persecution. The Thessalonian church was founded in the midst of persecution.
2: Yeah, Lord.
8: Paul had to leave the city for that reason. But guess what happened, y'all?
2: Yeah.
8: The church continued on. It continued, it suffered. But Paul had to leave. But Paul encouraged the believers there not to be shaken by these afflictions. Because Christians are certain at some point in time to suffer. Why? Because Jesus suffered. And we're not better than him. So we have to suffer with Christ. That's right, Lady Thomas. Those that suffer with Christ also will reign with Christ. And you're in the message. That's good. Thirdly, it is sanctification. Now, salvation isn't finished once a person believes in Christ and receives forgiveness of sins. Let me help us. I don't want to sound like I'm sounding oxymoronic, saying one thing and saying something else.
11: Contradictory.
8: That's right, contradictory to what I'm saying. Once we are saved, watch this. We have accepted Jesus as our personal Lord and Savior, right?
11: Right.
8: We are saved. We are seen.
11: Yeah.
8: But we still sin.
11: Yeah.
8: Because we are in this thing called flesh. Yeah. And the body and the flesh want what it wants. Mm-hmm. So we still fall short of the glory of God once we saved. But that won't prevent us from going to hell. Am I right there? We under grace.
11: Yes, Lord.
8: And so that's why Paul said to repent daily, because we are unaware and we have offended our brother, our sister, or we have offended God.
11: Yeah, Lord.
8: So we're still going to sin once we sin, but it would not prevent us from going to heaven.
11: Yeah.
8: Amen.
11: Amen.
8: I wanted to clear it up.
11: Thank you, Lord.
8: Watch the word. And so Paul's prayer for the believers at Thessalonica was that God would establish their heart blameless in holiness before God.
11: Mm-hmm.
8: He pointed out that God's will for them was to abstain from sexual immorality and to love one another, which I'm so doggone tired of dealing with some of these churches for 18 years. Love one another genuinely.
11: Yes.
8: I got faults. You got faults. We all have faults. None of us are perfect. But the work of the Lord must continue. Y'all got me? And so Paul uses example of work to encourage them watching in their own work so they would not unnecessarily depend on anyone else. Paul said it like this: work hard with your own hands and mind your own business. If I get in somebody's business, I'm getting in somebody's business to help them. I'm not getting in their business to be messy. That's the type of preaching, pastoring person I am.
11: That's right.
8: And if I can't help you, I can help you another way. I'm going to go to God and pray to him to help you.
11: Yeah.
8: Amen.
11: Amen.
8: And that's what Paul was being an example to the church at Thessalonica. He wanted to let them know that to keep on working hard with your own hand so you can depend on the work that the Lord is doing through you and not another.
11: All right.
8: Then here is the message. Y'all ready? Here's the message. And fourthly, lastly, Paul wanted to remind them and us of the second coming of Christ. Now let me back up. Let me back up. This for radio. I know y'all got this because y'all pastor teach you. A lot of people don't know what the second coming is. It's simple. First, Christ came already, didn't he?
11: All right.
8: How he came. He came, you heard the story. He came through the virgin birth of a woman, his mother named Mary. That's how he came. He came, and then he was born in a manger in Bethlehem. Reared and raised in Nazareth. Walked the streets of Jerusalem, Galilee, with his headquarters. And he taught, he healed the sick. He gave sight to the blind. He came already. That's the first coming of Christ, right?
11: Okay.
8: But Paul wanted to remind us and the church he planted, the Thessalonian church, Jesus' return is mentioned in chapter 1. Watch it. Specific was the attitudes, the events, and encouragements about the day of the Lord. And Paul gave them assurance that Christ or Christians, watch it, are not appointed to God's wrath. We escaped the wrath of God already.
11: All right.
8: How did we get that?
11: Salvation.
8: And that's what we're talking about.
11: That's one of the
8: rewards.
11: Yes.
8: Is salvation.
11: Yes.
8: That's what we're talking about. Y'all got it?
11: Amen.
8: Watch the lesson. Watch the lesson. Number one, number one, number one. Watch the lesson. Watch the lesson. 1 Thessalonians, the 13th chapter. Watch it if you will. The 4th chapter, verse 13. 1 Thessalonians 4 and 13. The Bible said, but I would not have you to be ignorant. Now we're going to stop there because people get offended by that.
11: Come on, Bishop.
8: Paul is not offending the church that he planted, the people. Right?
11: Uh-huh.
8: That word ignorant means you just without understanding to a certain thing.
11: Mm-hmm.
8: What's the thing we're talking about here? Salvation.
11: Yeah.
8: Right?
11: Uh-huh.
8: So Paul said, but I would not have you to be ignorant.
11: Mm-mm.
8: Then he said, brethren. When he said brethren, that's just not the men Christians. That means women and men. That's right, the whole congregation. Anybody that's saved.
11: All right.
8: Concerning them which are asleep, that ye sorrow not. That means those that have died on in Christ.
11: Mm-hmm.
8: If you say you have salvation, you're going to see them again.
11: Yeah.
8: You know how people fall out on the casket, fall, want to get in the casket and all of that,
11: mm-hmm.
8: and die with them and all kill itself? No. That means they don't have the proper understanding of this thing called salvation, or the rewards of salvation. Are y'all with me here?
11: Come on, Bishop.
8: Now, when he said, but, I have to deal with it, that and or that but, you know, that's a conjunction, that's connecting.
11: Mm-hmm.
8: Something happened before. And what happened before in 1 Thessalonians, that 4th chapter, that 1, verse 1 to verse 12, Paul was saying that we all are called to holiness. That's what he was talking about. He was letting them know to work hard with your own hands, mind your own business. He was letting them know to abstain fornication. Because the Lord has sanctified. That word sanctification means you set apart.
11: Yeah, okay.
8: You ought not be like you holy. Uh-huh. You God's property. We ought not be like everybody else.
11: We are who we used to be.
8: We are sanctified. Okay. We are set apart for the use of the master and for the work of God.
11: Oh, yes, Lord.
8: Paul reminded them now, and he's reminding us. He said, but I would not have you to be ignorant, brother. And he says, of what concerning what? Those which are asleep, that means those that's already died. Our loved ones, those that we know, right?
11: Mm-hmm.
8: That ye sorrow not, and look what he said, even as others which have no hope. That's why those fall out, want to get in the casket and all that. We got to pull them and hold them during the funeral. Because some of them is ashamed before God. They've been in church 30, 40 years, and they don't have the proper context of this scripture. I know you're going to cry, it's going to hurt if you lose a loved one, but you got hope because you know better.
11: Come on, come on.
8: You know they died in Christ.
11: Yes.
8: And they're going to him, be with him. And you know when you die in Christ, you're going to see Jesus and them again.
11: Yes, yes. Lord.
8: You know how we put on the headstone, the cat, we shall meet again?
11: Yeah.
8: That's true. If they died in Christ,
11: yes.
8: You're going to see your loved one again.
11: That's right.
8: You have hope. Don't make yourself sick and grieve yourself to death because you lost a loved one. Life must continue. Life must go on. But if you die in Christ, you shall see them again. Look what Paul says. Look what Paul said. Now I had to do all that talking because I'm getting ready to go a little bit deeper. Y'all got it so far?
11: Amen.
8: The term asleep in this context, in 1 Thessalonians, that 4th chapter, and at 13th verse. That term asleep means euphemism. Say euphemism.
11: Euphemism.
8: That is to Christians who have died. Now go a little bit deeper. Euphemism is softens what's being said. Talking about death.
11: Uh-huh.
8: Huh? When we die, it won't be like others die who don't know Christ. If we die in Christ, watch it, together, we will reunite with one another again with Jesus Christ.
11: Yes, Lord.
8: You got it now?
11: Amen.
8: Real simple, real simple, real simple. Watch it, watch it. Real simple. And so this is particularly appropriate, just as sleeping persons expect to rise up in the morning. Now, when you go to sleep, you expect to rise up in the morning and see the next morning, right?
11: Amen.
8: Well, when we die in Christ, that's how it's going to be. We're going to go to sleep. And when we wake up, open our eyes, when he calls us, we hear our name called, we're going to wake up.
12: That's right.
8: Just as you go to sleep at night, you wake up in the morning. When you go to sleep, you die in Christ. And when Jesus calls your name, you're going to wake up.
11: Yes.
8: Amen.
11: Yes, Lord.
8: And so, look at it. Christians who have died will experience a bodily resurrection and will rise up once again. Until this happens, for deceased believers to be out of the body, are y'all with me?
11: Uh-huh.
8: Is to be at home with the Lord.
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15: When you have 2 Chronicles and you're looking at verse 18, just so that you won't have to rest on your feet too long here. Verse 18 says, "And Jehoshaphat bowed his head with his face to the ground. And all Judah and the inhabitants of Jerusalem fell before the Lord, worshiping the Lord." Amen. Amen. Are you ready to receive this word on this morning? Amen. Praise the Lord. The grass withered, the flower fade, but the word of God stands forever. Again, just a reminder, I will be reading or dealing with from verse 12, basically nearly the whole chapter, but verse 12 to verse 26 is mainly where the setting of the story on this morning comes from. And I want to use for a title or tag or thought this morning, the warfare of worship. The warfare of worship. In this day, we have a lot of things that we seem to war with. Some of us war within ourselves, because Paul said that sin is in our members. He said, "When I think to do good, evil is present." Right? Some of us war with each other, although the scripture says in Ephesians chapter 6 that we wrestle not against flesh and blood, but against what? Principalities and powers and evil wickedness in high places, so on and so forth. Some of us not only war with each other, but we war with circumstances and situations, and there's a whole lot of warring going on. Sometimes it's just many things are just in a war going on in our minds, because the mind is the battleground for the warfare that the enemy wants to launch in your life. Amen. Amen. You may not know it, but the enemy has plotted the battleground that he wants to fight you on. He's plotted that to be in your mind. Amen. That's why the scripture tells us that we ought to gird up the loins of our mind. Amen. How do I do that? I need to make sure I get the word of God so that my mind will be fortified and I will be able to stand against the onslaught of what the enemy brings to me. Amen. Our mind is where the enemy, he wants to war, because he knows that if I can get in their head and get them to start doubting or start thinking differently, then I will have the advantage over them, because the Bible declares that as a man thinketh in his heart, so is he. Now, the word heart there means in his psyche or in his mind. Amen. And so we have to understand that there is a constant war going on, that we are not just here and we're not going to encounter or experience some things, but there is a constant war. When you wake up in the morning, sometimes it's a war just to get out of the bed. Some people don't even, do you know that some people don't want to wake up sometimes? They don't even want to get up out of the bed. So it's a war sometimes just to get your day started. It's a war just to go throughout your day. And when we understand warfare, when you understand warfare, you must have a strategy. We must

fight the good fight of faith. Amen. So this life that we live in is a warfare. It is a fight. Hallelujah. And so when we look at this, our minds have to be engaged and our hearts on one accord with our spirit man so that we'll be able to overcome what the enemy may bring in our life. Hallelujah. And so when we think about this warfare, the Bible tells us in Romans chapter number 12, he said that we are, he said, to be not conformed to this world, but be you what? Transformed by the renewing of your mind. In other words, I need to be transformed into the that soldier that God wants me to be, because without the word of God, without my mind being renewed, I will remain a weakling. I will remain defeated. I will remain depressed. I will remain disappointed. Whenever I go through my situation, I will not be able to see my way out if my mind is not changed. Amen. And so God wants us to change our mind. And matter of fact, he tells us, he says, let this mind be in you that was also in Christ. Is anybody here this morning? Hello. Amen. Let this mind be in you that is in Christ Jesus. Amen. And so what kind of mind did Jesus have? He said that I come to do the will of my Father. It may cost me the cross, but I came to do the will of my Father. It may cost me some ridicule, some lied on, some other situations where people will be out to get me, some plotting against me, but I came to do my Father's will, because I know that if I give up my life for him, that he's going to give me a resurrection. Amen. Amen. So we must understand that warfare is real. Worshiping in warfare is what we must do in order to overcome. Amen. And so here it is. We find in 2 Chronicles, we find in 2 Chronicles chapter 20, we find that the king here is named Jehoshaphat. And he was a good king. He was a righteous king. He did a lot of good things for Israel and for Judah rather. And he was such a good king that he instituted the right kind of worship back into the countryside of Judah. Amen. He was such a good king that they had prosperity and they had peace on every side because he was a good king. You know, whenever you know God, whenever you know him, he's the God of peace. He'll give you what? Peace. And so Jehoshaphat knew who God was, and so God gave him peace on every side. But one day he woke up to find out that his enemies were all around him. He found out that he had some enemies. Amen. You ever thought that everything was going good in your life, and then one day you woke up and you found out that you had more enemies than you thought you had?

talking negatively about you and you just did not expect that. That's what happened to Jehoshaphat. He did not expect them to just pop up out of nowhere and say, we're here to take you down. But sometimes it happens in life, things that are unexpected, things that come about that we don't expect or anticipate happening to us. It comes in our life. And so it happened to Jehoshaphat. I don't know about you, but I've had some situations like that. I've had where I thought that these people were friends of mine, and turned out they were frenemies instead. They were not friends, but they were frenemies. You know what frenemies are. They're people who were friends, but they turned out to be enemies. And the whole time, they didn't just become enemies, but the whole time they were your frenemies. Amen. They were there, but they didn't like you. Amen. And it's all right to have them. It's all right to have frenemies. Because God allowed them to get close up to see you blessed. So they can go tell the other haters how blessed you are. That's what happened to Jehoshaphat. He allowed them to see what was going on in Judah and all that Judah had. And they said, we got to go get some of this. They wanted to take what they had. But do you know that if God is in it, that you don't have to worry about what the enemy come to do. You don't have to worry about the enemy's plot and his plan to destroy you, because you are protected by the living God. Let me tell you how

he wanted to do, you wouldn't be here today. I know we've been crying about how the devil been fighting us, how the enemy been getting at us, and oh, how the devil just been taking me through. Do you know that the enemy could not do any of that stuff? He could not do anything unless God allowed him to do some of it. But do you know that God only allowed him to do so much because there is a line, there is a limit that the enemy can do in your life. If you don't believe me, ask Job. The Bible says that the enemy came about Job's house, and God said, devil, where you been? He said, I've been to and fro. And then God said, I know exactly where you've been. Have you been by Job's house? He said, yeah, I've been by Job's house, but I can't get in because you got a hedge around him. I've walked around his house, and I thought I can get in here, but I found out I couldn't get in there. I looked everywhere I could to try and get in his house and get in his life, but I had no place to get in. But I guarantee if you just move the heads that let me get in, I can make him curse you to your face because you blessed him. If I can just get hold of those blessings. And God said, no, I know Job too well. I know Job way better than you think that I know him, because before I blessed him, Job knew how to bless me. I wish I had somebody. See, the problem with many of us is that we wait until the war happens. We wait until we get in a situation, or we wait until we get blessed, and then we give God credit. But I'm going to give God credit when I don't have nothing. I give God credit that if it wasn't for him keeping me through all the stuff that I've been through, all the things that the pain that I felt, if it had not been for the Lord on my side, then, come on and say, man, I don't know where I would be. Amen. Because I couldn't always eat what I eat now. I didn't always weigh what I weigh now. Amen. But it was the Lord. Amen. It was the Lord that did it. Amen. And so here it is, Jehoshaphat, he has his enemies all around him. And verse 12 says, Jehoshaphat begins to pray, in coming up to verse 12. And that's what we need to do. We need to learn how to pray. When you see the enemies, but you know what we do most of the time? We want to confront our enemy. When God didn't say confront them yet, God says pray. Pray, why? Because Jesus said, pray for them that what? Despitefully use. Pray for them. And instead of praying, we want to tell all their business because we know something on them too. Instead of praying, we want to get at them. We want to let them know, I know what you're trying to do, and I'm not going to have it. We want to get at them, but God says to pray. And so Jehoshaphat begins to pray. He didn't go out and try to make a deal with them. But he began to pray. Verse 12 says, and he said, oh, our God, wilt thou not judge them? For we have no might against the great company that cometh against us. Neither know we what to do, but our eyes are upon thee. Look at that, Jehoshaphat's prayer. This is powerful because he said, look, he said, God, I need you to judge in this matter. Because we just can't fight with so many. I mean, if it was one, we might be able to handle the one. But look like all of them has turned against us. And we don't have enough strength. If we fight one on one side, there's another behind us and another on the other side. And so we don't have the ability to fight all of these that come up against us. He said, but we don't even know. Not only do we not know how to fight them, he said, but we don't know what to do in this situation. Have you ever been in a place in your life that you say, I don't know what to do? I just don't know how to handle this. I don't know what to say, what to do, how to react. I'm just here, God, and I need you. Now, let me make mention here that when these enemies came up against Jehoshaphat and the children of Judah and Jerusalem, they had to come through Israel. Isn't it something how sometimes your family, your brother, your church member, how they'll let people come across them and to get to you? When we supposed to defend one another, we supposed to stick up for one another. I wish I had. Y'all ain't got to say amen, but it's okay. Isn't it amazing how we all say that we are born again believers, and then we'll let some heathen talk about our brother and sister in Christ? Isn't that something? That's exactly what happened here. That one of the enemies had to come across the land of Israel just to get to Judah. Isn't that something? But here it is, Jehoshaphat, he says, let's not bore you too long. He says that we don't have enough might and we don't know what to do, but what we're doing, we're going to look to you. When you have trouble in your life, we must look to God. The Bible says to us that we ought to lift our eyes into the hills from whence cometh our help, because our help
from the Lord. Anybody with me here? Yeah, our help comes from the Lord. Amen. And so when we look at war, when we look at this, we have to understand verse 12, 13, when we get to it, when we look at this, we have to understand that war is going to come. Even though we have peace, the threat of war, the threat of a struggle, the threat of a fight is going to happen. Now, here's my acronym for war: worry, affliction, and rebellion. That's what happens when we go to war. We start to worry about the affliction because there's some rebellion going on, because if we were doing what God wants us to do, if the enemy was doing what God wants them to do and have peace with all men like he should, then we wouldn't have to worry. Amen. But that's what happens when you go to war, because you don't know the outcome. And they said to God, God, we don't know what's going to happen, but we're going to look to you. But when we look at verse 13 through 17 in the outline here that I made, that when we look at it, we got to have the word in time of war. Y'all still with me here? I wonder if I'm in the right church this morning. Verse 13 says, and Jehoshaphat stood before the Lord with their little ones and their wives and their children. And notice what he did. He said that we all gonna go and worship. Ain't nobody staying home. Ain't nobody gonna let this hour pass them without giving God some type of praise. Look at this. He said they all stood. And in verse 14, then upon Jehaziel, the son of Zechariah, the son of Benaiah, the son of Jael, and the son of Mattaniah, a Levite, the son of Asaph, came the spirit of the Lord in the midst of the congregation. When we come together, didn't he say with two or three that come together that he'll be God in the midst? Do I have any witnesses here? We have to come together. Once we come together, and guess what? We come together in worship, then the Spirit of God begins to move. The Spirit of God begins to speak. And the Spirit finally fell on somebody in the choir, because he was a child, a son of Asaph, of the descendants of Asaph. And so he came up and he gave a word according to verse 15. And he said, hearken ye, all Judah, and ye inhabitants of Jerusalem. In other words, everybody that know how to praise God, Judah, everybody that know how to worship God, Jerusalem, he said, and thou King Jehoshaphat, thus saith the Lord. He said, do not be afraid or be dismayed by reason of this great multitude, for the battle is not yours, but God's. Whenever the enemy comes in, we got to say, but God's. It belongs to him. It belongs to God. It does not belong to me. What I'm doing does not, what I'm trying to achieve is not my plan. It's God's plan for me. Amen. And so we have to get a word in times of trouble. We have to get a word in times of affliction. We have to get a word in time of trials and tribulation. We need to seek God for his word. While we are seeking everybody's opinion, while we are trying to recruit help, we need to start seeking God for his word. While we

prosper us, if God has sent his word to heal us, if God's word worked for Jesus, I wish I had somebody, if it worked when the enemy came to Jesus and said, if you're hungry, turn these stones to bread, and Jesus said, man shall not live by bread alone, but by every word that proceeded out of the mouth of God, how much more should we seek the word of God? If the enemy tells Jesus that if you go up here and I take you up here and you worship

His word. He's going to do exactly what his word said. He said, heaven and earth will pass away, but my word will not return to me void. He said, before my word will fail, he said, I'll cause heaven and earth to fail. I wish I had somebody. The sun won't shine no more. The earth will explode if God's word would fail. I wish I had somebody in here. So we got to seek God's word. I got to seek him for his word. I got to seek him. But not only did he tell him, he said that this battle is not yours. It belongs to God. If we quit taking everything so personal, we'll be able to fight better. If we quit taking it so personal, we will be able to praise better. We'll be able to worship God like we should. We'll be able to come into the house of God and give it all we got. I wish I had some people today that said, I came to give it all I got. I came to give him what he deserved. I came to give him a praise. I came to give him the worship because he's worth everything I can offer him. He's worth me lifting up my hands. He's worth me opening up my mouth and saying hallelujah and possibly saying amen sometime during the sermon. I wish you would. He's worth it all. If I would just give him what he deserves, then I would be all right. See, I ain't got time to worry about who gonna do it, because I know if I just praise the Lord, he'll make it work for me. I don't have time to worry about how it's going to get done, because I know if I can just worship God, God will handle my business, because I'm all in his business. I wish I had a few people. Oh yeah, I don't have to worry about who did it, why they did it, or don't even come tell me what they're plotting up, because I know that it won't work against me, because no weapon formed against me shall prosper. Do I have anybody in here that say, I know no weapon formed against me will prosper, so even though I see it coming my way, oh, it's all right. I'm not going to panic because God is right there with me. I'm not going to panic because these things that are coming against me won't prosper. Amen. He said, sought for the word of God, and they got a word. But not only did he tell them, don't worry, this battle is not yours, but he gave him some further instructions. And that's why it's important for us to listen up when we come to worship service. Because we got to believe, we have to believe as children of God, that this word that is being preached today is a rhema word, is a word that's coming right to you. Amen. That's coming hot off the press from God. That's what we must believe. And so when we believe that and we know that, he gives us further instructions. Look what he said. Tomorrow go ye down against them. Behold, they come up by the cliff of Ziz, and ye shall find them at the end of the brook before the wilderness of Judah, of Jurel. Now, what he says here, he said, tomorrow he go down against them. And I'm telling you, look, for the way it's starting to sound, some of you, if you don't listen all the way through the instruction, you think that he's saying go down there and fight. Because, and that's the problem. We get part of the message and we don't get the full message. I wish I had somebody. We get part of the message and we don't know everything that God is saying, because at some point in the message we start texting. At some point in the message get distracted. At some point in the message, we want to write a note, and we want to go on Facebook, and we want to do all of the other Twitter and Instagram. We do everything else, and we miss some very important details of the message. We must know what God is saying all the way, not some of the way. Amen? And so he said that I want you to go down, because they're going to be in the valley. And down by the wilderness. In other words, they are going to a place called Ziz, that means bloom, a place where the flower blooms. They're going down to a place in the wilderness called Jericho, which means founded by God. They're going to go in a place they don't even know where they are. They're going where God made this place. And if you're going to go to where God made this place, you got to come up against the people of God. You already don't stand a chance, devil. Come on and say amen. And so here it is. He says, I want you to go down against them, but he didn't tell them to throw a blow. He didn't tell them to fight. In verse 17, he said, ye shall not need to fight in this battle. Look at this. He gave three S's. He says, set yourself. He says, stand still. He says, see the salvation of the Lord with you. Oh my God. He said, you don't have to fight in this battle. Now that ought to make somebody excited. Because I thought I was finna have to fight. I thought the Lord was gonna strengthen me and enable me to throw faster than I ever thrown before. I thought the Lord was gonna make me more agile than I was before. I thought that the Lord was gonna give me some weapons that I didn't have before. But he tells me now I don't have to fight.
What do you mean, God, I ain't got a father?

He said, go down. You don't have to fight in this battle. He says, all you need to do is set yourself. See, we got to get ourselves in the right place. We need to stand still. We need to quit bouncing and doing and just focus on what God wants us to focus on. And we shall see. I want to have vision. I want to be able to see the salvation or the liberty, the freedom that God has given me. And he says, oh, Judah and Jerusalem, fear not, for...

0: And so those that are for me are more than those that are against me. In other words, what did he say? He was letting them know what Paul said in Romans 8. If God be for us, who can be against us? If God is on your side, everybody else might as well be, because you are a winner. Amen. And so he says, we need to go down here and set ourselves against them. Now, verse 18, he said, and Jehoshaphat bowed his head. Look at this. Now he's into worship. They understood they had to go through a war, but they got a word that led them into worship. And see, we miss it all the time, because nobody had to tell Jehoshaphat, now it's time to play and worship God. When he got a word that was his word, he decided that it's time for me to worship God. He didn't wait for somebody to tell him when to worship. He, look at what he did in verse 18. He said, and Jehoshaphat bowed his head with his face to the ground. And not only did he do it, but all Judah and the inhabitants of Jerusalem, they fell before the Lord and worshiping the Lord. They decided, because God has answered our prayer. See, we get our prayers answered all the time, and we think it's a light thing. We don't think it's worthy of worshiping God. The fact that he woke us up this morning, we ought to worship him. Because the way people are going away now, we ought to just be happy, glad to see another day. I wish I had somebody. Jehoshaphat, he decided that I'm going to worship God. Now, you can do what you want to do, but the people said, if Jehoshaphat is going to worship, I'm going to worship too. And all of Jerusalem, all of Judah decided that they were going to worship God. This is how you get the victory. This is how you become an overcomer. This is how you become more than a conqueror, because he loves you. And by the way, he loves the way you worship. He loves when you worship. I wish I had somebody. Oh, glory be to God. We have to get to a place where we have to worship God. And the word, when we look at worshiping, when they worship God, their worship was positional. In other words, they said, we're going to bow right here where we are. We're not going to wait till we get back to the house. We're not going to wait till we get to a specific place. We're going to bow because we just heard a word. And whenever you hear a word, you ought to want to worship God. Whenever you hear something that's building you up, something that's encouraging you, something that lets you know that many are the afflictions of the righteous, but the Lord will deliver him from them all, that ought to make you want to worship. When you realize that you are the apple of his eye, that ought to make you want to worship. When you realize that he's your shepherd and you shall not want, you ought to want to worship. When you realize that he's the source of your strength, he's the strength of your life, you ought to want to worship. When you realize that I can't make it without the Lord, that ought to make you want to worship. When you realize in your distress you called on the Lord and he heard you and he delivered you from your fears, that ought to make you want to worship. Preaching better than y'all saying amen. Mm-hmm. That's all right. Amen. I can amen myself. He says that they worshiped. They worshiped positionally. They bowed. But not only that, but it was intentionally. They made sure that God saw them worshiping right there. He right in the open. You know, we worship in our closet, but we come to church and we can't give God praise because of who's here, because who's watching, who's on the road with me. I want to look dignified. I want to look right. But I can worship God and still be dignified. Remember a couple of weeks ago, we talked about David, how he danced and how his wife got angry with him. And David told her, I'll be more vile than this. You just wait. I'm going to get down next time. Amen. And sometimes we have to worship God and not worry about who's watching. And not only was it intentional, but it was volitional. They made a choice. They made a choice to worship God. And sometimes you got to make your choice. You can't wait for somebody to tell you to worship. You can't wait for the pastor to say, come on, clap your hands. Come on, say thank you. Come on and lift your hands. Come on and stand on your feet. Come on and say hallelujah. We always got to beg and prime and pump people to praise God. I tell you what, you ain't had to beg him to bless you. He bless you. The Bible said that he reigns on the just as well as the unjust. He continues to bless you. He continues to wake you up in the morning. He continues to start you on your way. Come on and say amen. And we don't have to beg him to do that, so we shouldn't have to be begged to worship God. But not only was it volitional, but the worship they had was continual. Because if you read on down in the verse 20, they rose up early in the morning and they continued their worship service. Do I have anybody in here that say, I'm not just a worshiper on Sunday morning, but I'm a worshiper all week long. I wake up in the morning and say thank you. I thank him throughout the day. I get on my knees at night and I thank him. I praise the Lord in my car at the red light. I thank him. I wish I had somebody. Some of us, we don't even understand what grace is. We think grace is when we say our grace over our food. No, grace is something that is far more than that. Grace is unmerited favor. And so since I got some favor from God, that leads me to want to worship him, because if it had not been for the favor of God, I wouldn't be here today. If it hadn't been for the favor of God, who knows what would be going on in our life. Come on and say amen. Oh, glory be to God. But not only was their worship continual, because you find out that they worship God, and the Levites, they praise God, and then those who were singing stood up and they said, we got to give God a praise right here. And they begin to praise God, and the Bible said, not with a little voice, not with a whisper, but they begin to praise him with a loud voice. Do I have any praises in here? Anybody that say, I can open up my mouth?
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4: Turn your Bibles to Zechariah chapter 9, verse 9, recorded are these words. When you have it, say amen. Now, for the rest, I'm going to give you another couple seconds. Zechariah chapter 9, verse 9. And when you have it, say amen.
5: Amen.
4: All right, let's begin reading now. Amen. God bless you. You may be seated in the presence of the Lord. For just a little while, I want to speak from the subject, Jesus, the reason to rejoice. Jesus, the reason to rejoice. There are many of us who can attest to the fact that we and many others rejoice about many things. But one of the most important reasons for every born-again believer to rejoice is because of Jesus. I'm so grateful and thankful for this word this morning that reminds us afresh of what the children of God needed to know in a time when they were in captivity, when they were depressed and oppressed, some of the darkest days of their experience. The prophet Zechariah reminds them of this opportunity to know God's heart afresh. And my brothers and sisters, what is so amazing about this text is that it gives to us hope. Now, for them, they were in a dark place. They were in a difficult place. They were in a depressed place. But the man of God saw a vision of their future, and it was a blessed place. It was a bright place. It was a beautiful place. But it was all because of one person. And my brothers and sisters, so important is it for us to remember that if we know Jesus for ourselves, no matter what we're going through, no matter what we're dealing with, He is able to turn that situation around. The children of Israel, if I will give you a little context, were in captivity under the reign of Darius the Great. Zerubbabel was the governor of Jerusalem at this time. Zechariah was the prophet whom God had shown this vision to. And he starts off this word with, "Rejoice greatly, O daughter of Zion. Shout, O daughter of Jerusalem." Now, there are four things I want you to see that I see in the text. The first thing I see in the text is merriment. Merriment. This is about being merry. But he says it at an odd time. He usually, when someone is giving you a reason to shout, they give you the explanation first and then the exclamation last. But here, if it were Zechariah's desire to pull a depressed people in a dark place out of an oppression so deep that he had to put the rejoicing first before he even told them why. Listen to what he says again. Rejoice how? Greatly, O daughter of Zion. Shout, O daughter of Jerusalem. Now, look at two words. Rejoice and shout. Rejoice is to be able to have joy greatly. But he says rejoice, and then he says shout, which suggests to me that they were in such a place. Have you ever known somebody who hadn't smiled in so long? Who hadn't laughed in so long? Who hadn't been happy in so long they forgot how to rejoice? So he had to tell them what to do, and that was to rejoice. But then he had to tell them how to do it, and that was shout. Lord, I wish I had somebody. So he says, rejoice greatly because of the greatness of what they had gone through. Was it for naught? No. It was actually because of their own sins, because of their own shortcomings, because of their turning their backs on God, that they had suffered for a while, but God was about to turn their situation around. Now listen at this, because I want you to see this. When he says, rejoice greatly, O daughter of Zion, that phrase was speaking to the whole of Israel, all 12 tribes of Israel. But when he said, shout, O daughter of Jerusalem, that was specific to the city of Jerusalem and the inhabitants of Jerusalem. And Jerusalem, as you know, was the city of God. And so this was an important time because Zechariah was speaking to three main themes. One, restoration. Two, judgment. And three, he was speaking about triumph. He was speaking about restoration because they were still in captivity, but God saw their future and it looked mighty bright. So he told Zechariah, let him know what he is now won't always be. I've got plans for you. And so he shares with them this great and joyful news. So here again, you've got to recognize he wanted to bring merriment in the midst of that deep, dark depression. So merriment is what I see. But I need you to see the next part deals with the Messiah, because he says, behold what? Thy king cometh unto thee. Now, this is not just any king. Remember, they are under King Darius the Great, but that's not their king. Zechariah wants to remind them at this time, Jerusalem and Israel have no king. However, they are serving as servants, as slaves under King Darius. But now they are being reminded that God has a king that is above all kings. This reference is to the Messiah, Jesus the Christ. This is the king that would sit on David's throne forever. This is the king that would turn Israel's whole destiny all around. The Messiah, Jesus the Christ. This is whom scholars say that Matthew, Mark, Luke, and John saw coming in his triumphal entry into Jerusalem. Secondly, Zechariah was talking about judgment. One of the wonderful things about God was not only was he talking about the judgment of Israel, speaking about what they had done and why they were suffering, but he was making them to know that he heard their cries, saw their tears, and would not leave them in that situation. But not only that, but he would judge the nations around them, especially those that did to them the things they did to them. One of the things about God was that he would let Israel's enemies do evil things to them when Israel turned their backs on God. But when they turned back to God, God would always then turn around and fight for them. The ones he let overtake them, he would turn around and overtake them for his people. Isn't that just like God to show up even after we have been all kinds of evil, done all kinds of evil, messed up, act like we don't know God, don't belong to God. And then when we turn back to him and show him our repentant heart, he will turn our situation around because he loves us. Is there anybody in the house who can say, I walked away from him, but he's never walked away from me? Israel knows this too well. But then thirdly, Zechariah's message is about triumph. And that's why Jesus' triumphal entry comes. However, They were looking for David's Lord in the 24th Psalm. They were looking for this Lord high and lifted up, mighty and strong and mighty in battle. But that was not the way the Messiah was coming. He was not coming that way. Reason being is because he was coming to fight not men, but he was coming to fight the real enemy, Satan. He was coming to fight to save their souls and not just their skins. He was coming to do battle with the enemy for the souls of the saints who would trust him, believe in him, had faith in him. And so he came low, meek, and humble. I'll deal with that in just a moment. But I need you to know he was the Messiah that Zechariah saw and had spoken. And Matthew, Mark, Luke, and John gave their perspectives on his triumphal entry. Next thing I need you to see was his mission. His mission. His mission said, he is just. He is just. The word just here translated means righteous. He is righteous. Why does Zechariah bring it up, he is just? Because there are so many unjust leaders, so many unjust rulers, so many unjust heads of state, so many unjust folk in leadership position that Zechariah wanted to remind them that he was just. He was righteous. What did that infer? That he would deal with them justly. He would deal with them righteously. And my brothers and sisters, isn't it good to know that you have a just and righteous God? One who is just enough to justify you as if you had not done anything when you trust him for your salvation. And conjunction here, tying this together, not only is he just, but having salvation. Having salvation. What does this mean? In the Old Testament, the word salvation had two major themes. One, to be saved, and two, to be delivered. So when it says, and having salvation, it literally meant he is salvation. Because he is able to save, and he is able to deliver, because he is the Savior and he is the deliverer. So the salvation you are looking for is in him. He had a mission to seek and to save that which were lost. That was the Messiah's mission. But then we move on to the mannerisms of the Messiah. For it says, lowly and riding upon an ass and upon a colt, the foal of an ass. Now, ESV, NIV, NLT, and the Message Bible all translate the word as donkey. And this word is important because it signifies the humility of Jesus and even that he chose to use for his triumphant entry. Listen, a donkey, not a noble steed, not a white stallion, like most kings would ride in on, showing their prowess, and many times behind them the spoils of victory. No, Jesus chose to come another way. How did he want to come? He wanted to show you who he was. The word says lowly. That word is translated as humbly. Humbly. Matthew 11:29 says, Jesus said, take my yoke upon you and learn of me. For I am meek and lowly. The word meek means gentle, and lowly means humble. Jesus is saying, I am gentle and humble. Now listen, that is not the characteristic of a strong leader. He's very different from the kings they knew in the past. His mannerisms were different from, his character was different from the kings of the past. He didn't have to use his power to show who he was. He used his humility to show who he was. Do you know a real man don't have to use his brawns to show who he is, especially if he got some brain. If he got power, he doesn't have to show it to know he could use it when he got ready. But he humbles himself so that he is approachable, so that he is able to draw to him those who ordinarily would be afraid of him. Listen, everything about Jesus is diametrically opposite of the kings of the earth. Listen, the kings of the earth had subjects come to them, but here was a king coming to his subjects. Lord, I wish I had a helper in the house. And so you need to see that he was lowly, humble, meek, and gentle. Why? Because the people were already hurting. The people had already been misused and abused. The people had already gone through. They didn't need nobody making things worse. But they needed someone who could identify with them, who could touch and see and feel what they were going through. And so Jesus showed them through this prophecy of Zechariah and to the children of Israel in the New Testament how he himself came down to be with them. To fight for them, but also to be with them. Emmanuel, God with us. My brothers and sisters, listen as I close this message. Come on, sir. Come on, sir. There are so many important things about Jesus' triumphal entry into Jerusalem that speaks of things far beyond what any other preceding king had ever experienced in his entry back into his own town. Lots of people celebrated kings when they came back in their victory. But Jesus was coming in such a way that it mystified the leaders. It blew the mind of the leaders. Here he was, the Son of God. Should he have not been elevated above every king past him, every leader past him, and yet he has humbled himself beneath all of them to come in such a way as to show you his heart? for I am meek and lowly in heart. Heart. Not in head. Not in hand. But in heart. And my brothers and sisters, may I ask you a question? Isn't it better to have a king who has a heart than just one who has a head and a hand? And I'm so grateful our King Jesus is the reason to rejoice. These people had not rejoiced in so long. And even in our day and time, even though Jesus has come, that's a reason to rejoice. And for those of you who don't have him, I need you to know it's still a reason to rejoice, because for you, he's right here waiting for you to say, "Here, Lord, take my life. Come into my heart. Receive me." He's already here giving you a chance to turn your situation around. And too many of us don't understand the power that lies in the name Jesus. Can I tell you, my brothers and sisters, you have no idea how much power. I know you've read about it. And I know you've heard about it. And I know folk have talked about it. But until you've experienced it for yourself, you don't know what Jesus can do until you've had a personal relationship with him. No wonder the songwriter said, "There is a fountain filled with blood drawn from Emmanuel's vein. Sinners plunged beneath that flood lose all their guilty stains. The sinner rejoiced." That's what Zechariah told him to do. To see that fountain in his day. "And there may I, though vile as he, wash all." I said, "Wash all." I said, "Wash all my sins away." Has the blood of Jesus done that for you? Then somebody in the house this morning has a reason to rejoice. Has he picked you up?
5: Yes, sir.
4: Turning you around. I wish I had a real helper here. Has he blessed you, kept you, never forsake you? Is he with you? Does he walk with you, talk with you? Has he healed you, delivered you? Have I got a witness in the house? Do you have anything to rejoice in the name of Jesus? Has he been good? Is he good? Then somebody ought to rejoice and shout. Open up your mouth and shout. Glory. Glory. Give him praise. Jesus is the reason to rejoice. Our merriment is found in him. He is our Messiah. He's still on a mission. He's still seeking to save that which were lost. And he's still yet humble, because it is in his heart.
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1: You know, a few years ago, I had the privilege to go out to the old folk home, there in my hometown. And I decided that day that I'd take my Bible with me because I realized that many people out there that had been left alone for a long time would have loved to hear the word of God. And that morning I stood there by the bedside of this mother. And I said, "Mother, how long have you been out here?" And this mother told me, said, "Sister C's, I've been out here a long time." I said, "How many children do you have? Where are your sons? Where are your daughters?" And then mother told me that day, "My children put me in this place a long time ago. They haven't been back to see about me." And you know, just thinking about that, I'm reminded today of a little story that I heard a lady tell me. And I heard this story. She said that there was a mother that had two sons. One of the sons

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floor. 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Working her fingers to the bone. I want my son to be somebody. After about 8 long years, that son came home. He said,

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As the years went on by and their children grew up, I'm told tonight, even though they were at school age, that school teacher went to her husband and said, honey, your mama's in the way now. I think you ought to get rid of her. We can get somebody else to do this job. There are other young girls in college that can work their way through school on this very job. Your mama uses bad English. She uses this and that and ain't and this. I'm trying to teach my children to use good language. Yeah. Oh, hallelujah. That son went to his mama. Said, mama. Yeah. I was talking with my wife. And she seemed to feel now that you're getting in the way around the house. We don't have anything else left to do. You're using bad English. We don't want this to rub off on our children. I'm going to take you to an old folk home. Yeah. Yeah. I'm told tonight that mama began to cry. She looked at her hands. They were all worn and wrinkled. She had worked her fingers for that son. Oh, yes, she had. She began to pack her clothes up. And whispered in her ear, say, you see that old lady? It hasn't been worth it. Look at all you've done for this woman. He's getting ready to throw down. Yeah, yeah. Good job, honey. Let me tell you what happened. Wait a minute. That mama packed her clothes, tears streaming down. Good God Almighty. That son came back to a choir and tried to make things sound good. He said, mama, room out there, I'm going to have your color television. You're going to have nurses around the clock. Look at them trying to make it sound good. You're going to have everything that you want. That mama just kept on packing. She just kept on crying. Lord. On the next day, the son knocked on the door. So mama, I'm ready to take you now. Then mama walked out of the house, got in that long limousine.

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Yeah. They stopped those cars, and they got out. Greeted one another with a kiss. That old no good son said, Mama, I was on my way to see you. How have you been doing? Yeah. Let me tell you what happened. That son pulled his brother over and said, brother, where are you taking my mama? I want to know where you're going with my mama. That doctor told his brother, said, brother, let me explain it to you. Mama's old 40, and she's old timey, and she gets in the way around the house. She uses bad English. Holy God, I'm successful now. Look at me. I'm wearing good shoes. My car's no good. The tires are all worn out. Now come on and go home with me. Yeah. Yeah. Mama, look at me. I've been a failure all of my life. I gave you a lot of trouble. Yeah. I don't live in a fine place. Yeah.

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He said I was too broken to be chosen, too wounded to be worthy. But I've learned, God don't use perfect people. 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

0: 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And the author of your story, he don't do typos, he don't do throwaways, he don't do mistakes. He does miracles in disguise.
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3: 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And yet, in these moments, there's also something we don't do. We don't act based on how they look, who they love, where they're from, or what they believe. We just act. 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
6: 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It's the GP Southern Soul Throwdown with the People's DJ Greg Phillip. 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

0: 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KAYTKQJO, the station for every generation. Greg Phillips on the radio. Glad to have you here. Wednesday night, we're getting you over the hump. Don't forget, 7 o'clock tonight, we're going to take you back with the old school blues. Zydeco. Oh, take you way back, if you know what I mean. We've got more of your favorites coming up. Keep that radio dial right here where you've got it. The request lines are open. Hit me up. 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A toll free 1-877-464-2500. Bunky, Louisiana. Check it out. I'll be in your hometown this weekend. 4th of July throwdown, a family thing. Got more info, we'll tell you more about that. Meanwhile, weather watch for tonight, continue to be partly cloudy skies, slight chance of rain, low around 73 tomorrow, partly sunny, and of course a high 93 currently right now. We're at 75. Taxi, taxi. Here's Jay Blackfoot. Let's go back. Well, they call them Hoover drivers now, right? Here we go. Let's go. The old school Southern Soul throwdown.
1: 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Yeah,

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